0: Showers. Daytime highs approaching 69. Lows of low around 55. Tomorrow night, partly cloudy skies. I'm meteorologist Laura Lockwood on Sports Radio 92.3 FM and 1450 AM. Currently, it's 65 degrees.
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7: I'm Nick DeLuca. Monday Night Football in L.A. The Rams and the Giants underway. New York driving into Rams territory on their opening drive before stalling out. Jackson Dart down after a third down incompletion with an apparent knee injury was helped to the sideline. Jameis Winston taking over at quarterback on drive number two. The pair trading punts on the opening two possessions of the ballgame. Matthew Stafford with a completion for 2 yards as Dart heads to the locker room, continuing to be attended to. The game continues on ESPN and ABC. Elsewhere, Bears quarterback Caleb Williams avoiding a major injury considered week to week after hurting his hamstring in yesterday's loss to the Vikings. Head coach Ben Johnson saying that Williams is not expected to practice but not yet ruled out for Monday Night Football against the Eagles. Michael Penix Jr. will return on Thursday night for the Falcons as they take on the Packers. Will be his first start since tearing his ACL in week 11 last season. Cooper Rush struggling in a pair of starts to open the year for Atlanta. Vikings quarterback Kyler Murray clearing concussion protocol after missing yesterday's game in Chicago will start against the Buccaneers on Sunday with a chance to get to 3-0. Zach Ertz returning to Philly, veteran tight end signing with the Eagles practice squad, played 8 years with the team, winning a Super Bowl. Eagles tight end Dallas Goedert likely to miss a few weeks with a sprained MCL.
8: It's Evan Cohen. Coming up Tuesday, friend of the show Adam Schefter joins us at 8:30 a.m. Eastern to discuss all the news around a wild week 2 in the NFL. 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

0: Tutty, obviously, an interception. He was sacked multiple times in that game. He wasn't the only one that struggled, Ian. The Los Angeles Chargers are struggling all over the place. They've been struggling all season so far. The Raiders beat them 26-14. Justin Herbert had multiple interceptions in that game. Has not looked anything like we thought he might look in Mike McDaniel, boy genius's system here, Ian, so far. So who was more disappointing to you? Was it Lamar or is it Justin Herbert?
1: I'm going to go Herbert. I thought he would be shining right now with you know, McDaniel being there as his OC. I'm shocked. And I'm not surprised what Kellen Moore's doing with the New Orleans Saints and Tyler Shuck. But Herbert, it's not just the offensive side. They're missing Jesse Minter, who was their DC, now the head coach of the Ravens. That defense also looks horrendous right now.
0: Yeah, absolutely. To me, it's easily the Chargers, and it's easily Justin Herbert. And in part because I thought Herbert was going to really get a boost from Mike McDaniel coming in at OC. And I'm going through this weird thing as a Dolphins fan where I thought I didn't have any ill will towards Mike McDaniel. And I thought I was actually going to be rooting for him to, you know, do well after his career ended with us. And I'm finding myself kind of happy that it's a massive failure out there so far.
1: You're rooting for somebody to fail?
0: Apparently so. And maybe it's because I'm evil, or maybe it's because the Dolphins could have drafted Justin Herbert. And so the nightmare scenario is that he goes there and then Justin Herbert looks like the next coming, and Tua, and we're paying Tua, and he's not even on our team. He's tanking the Falcons along with the Dolphins. And I'm watching Justin Herbert become Patrick Mahomes. And so I'm a little bit happy that so far that isn't actually what I'm watching. Let's move it along.
2: Number three.
0: The Bears, they were struggle city. Speaking of struggle, nobody could score any points.
1: 59 points in week one.
0: Right.
1: Three. Now, Caleb goes down. He has the hamstring injury. He's week to week right now. But, look, I don't care, man. When you're going 59 points to three, holy mother.
0: The Vikings only needed 9 points.
1: That doesn't show you Bears. That this is the preseason football right now, where also the Panthers go from giving up 59 to only giving up 3. This shows you this is still preseason football.
0: Yeah, the Commanders, they went down to the Dallas Cowboys 37-27. So you had a big injury there with Jaden Daniels. Here's my question about the Caleb Williams injury. Caleb Williams goes down, and I thought he lost a limb the way that he reacted. I mean, I thought it was really bad. I was 1,000% sure that it was an Achilles or it was an ACL. And I thought, this is a wrap for the season. He gets carted off. He's crying. He's got the towel over his head. He takes the towel off. He's doing the thumbs up. I mean, for sure, that dude was out for at least a year the way that he was out. And then when it comes back, a hamstring strain, it's a little confused by the reaction from
1: Caleb. You should have seen Paul Pierce. Where are you going with this?
0: I mean, some could say, some have said on the internet.
1: No,
0: many have said.
1: That was a legit injury. Paul Pierce admitted he pooped his pants and wanted the wheelchair.
0: He's never admitted it. He did admit it
1: on national television.
0: He never admitted it.
1: No, he did. Yeah. He did.
0: It was a hamstring strain, Ian. You can't act like your leg fell off when it's a hamstring strain. I mean, wait. We all were fearing the worst for
1: Paul Pierce. Admitted that, yeah, he had a little issue.
0: Jaden Daniels,
1: Caleb Williams, legit, right? Injury. And Jaden Daniels, legit, dislocated.
0: That's a very legit
1: elbow.
0: Injury, the Jaden Daniels one. Non-throwing legit. Arm, but dislocated his elbow again, which is a problem that he's had on that arm. Tom Brady's reaction to that injury. Did you hear that one?
1: No, I did not.
0: Oh. FCC probably not so happy with Mr. Brady. Let's just put it that way.
1: I can't wait to hear it.
0: Well, we can't play it, I don't think. But he had
1: during the break weekend.
0: It was a little potty word that, you know, he uttered when he saw the Jaden Daniels injury.
1: Speaking of potty, it all comes back.
0: It all comes back. Tom Telesco is joining us next right here on ESPN Radio.
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14: ABC News, I'm Stephanie Officer. Frustration in the Northeast today as more than 900 flights were canceled and another 5,000 delayed after a circuit blew at a Philadelphia-based air traffic control facility and the backup line in New Jersey had been cut. Customers at Newark and Philadelphia hit the hardest. In Philly, Mary Sheeran was on her way to visit her grandkids in Dallas.
15: Inconvenience, yes, but what can you do? We have no other choice.
14: Transportation Secretary Sean Duffy now says the telecom lines have been repaired and all airport operations in the Northeast are resuming. In Los Angeles today, three people were injured in a shooting at a senior living facility after a staffer started firing at his coworkers. Officials say this all went down just before 11 a.m. Pacific time at the Progressive Home for the Elderly. All victims were taken to the hospital, one in critical condition, two others stable. That suspect is now in custody and the incident is under investigation. This is ABC News.
16: Here's your Storm Team 20 forecast. Chance of rain showers tonight. Otherwise, cloudy skies expected. Lows dip down to about 59. Northeasterly winds, 8 to 15 miles per hour. Cloudy skies expected again tomorrow. Chance for showers. Daytime highs approaching 69. Lows level off around 55 tomorrow night. Partly cloudy skies. I'm meteorologist Laura Lockwood on Sports Radio, 92.3 FM and 1450 AM. 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
9: Stafford gets it off, stands up to throw. Fade ball, left side, Devontae separates. Devontae brings it in.
8: We have the latest with Caleb Williams as he recovers from a hamstring injury.
10: I'll have the lowdown from him, but it sounds like it's week to week, but we'll likely miss some time.
8: The Falcons turn to Penix as their starter.
11: We've seen the inconsistency from the quarterback position from this football team within the first 2 weeks. We need something different.
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12: 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Deep left field. A rocket into the night.
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13: Rams coming off their unimpressive showing in week one in Australia. Giants coming off a rather impressive win over the Cowboys in week one. Giants with the ball first Monday night. 3.5 minutes into the game, though, on the seventh play of the night.
14: Darts in a shotgun set. Calls out signals, takes the snap. Retreats in the pocket, sets, lobs one down the left sideline, and it's caught by Theo Johnson, and he dropped it. And Jackson Dart took a shot.
15: Holding his knee.
14: Giant medical staff looking at Jackson Dart. Players coming over to check on him. Got sandwiched, took a hit.
13: Dart leaving the game would not return. WFAN with the call. Sources indicating the belief is a sprained MCL. More on that straight ahead. Giants lose their starting quarterback. Rams did not have their starting wide receiver, Puka Nacua, out for this one. But they were able to fill that void.
15: Second down, 14. Stafford sets the laces, looking left. Slide the pocket. It's a sidearm throw. It's a leaping catch. It's Devontae. Untouched down the left hash marks to the end zone. Matthew Stafford's first touchdown pass of 2026 measures 31 yards to Devontae Adams. Touchdown, L.A. The lead, 6-0.
16: Snap clock two. Play clock one. Stafford gets it off. Stands up to throw. Fade ball. Left side. Devontae separates. Devontae brings it in over the shoulder for a three-score lead. These are the L.A. Rams we know and love. A dot from Stafford to Adams. 11 yards for the score. His second of the night. 20-3, the new count.
13: 7-10 ESPN L.A. Rams go on to a 28-6 win over the Giants. Rams, 481 yards of offense to the Giants, 182. Rams' largest yards differential by any team in a game this season. Rams' largest since 2020. Rams had 8 yards per play, best by any team this season, best by a Rams team in any game since 2019. Matthew Stafford, 22 of 31, 327 yards passing, 4 touchdowns, did have an interception, but had the 4 touchdowns, his 22nd career 4-touchdown game. He spoke with our Lisa Salters.
17: Matthew, you guys averaged nearly 9 yards a play tonight. Just what felt better?
18: Yeah, I mean, obviously we executed at a higher clip and had some explosive plays, which is nice. To be honest with you, I felt like we could have been more efficient. You know, we had some plays that we left out there that we know we can make. So always ways to be better, but proud of our effort tonight. Guys played really well up front against a really good front and, you know, allowed me to kind of go back there and play.
17: I know you said after week one that you felt like you missed Devontae a couple of times. You did not miss him tonight. Just what was clicking with him?
18: Yeah, a little bit of everything. You know, he kind of attacked all areas of the field. He's a fantastic football player. We're lucky to have him. Obviously, you know, Puka not being here tonight, more of an onus on what Tate can do, and he delivered for us big time, which is awesome.
17: 4 touchdown passes for you tonight. That puts you 6th on the list all time. Just what does that mean to you?
18: It's a humbling feeling. I have so much respect for the people that played this game before me and such big fans of those guys. So just to be, you know, in that same breath with those guys is a cool feeling for me.
17: And I know you just said something to Jackson Dart. Tough night for him. Just what did you want him to know?
18: Yeah, I just said I was pulling for him. You know, I don't expect him to tell me what's going on, but I just want to let him know I was pulling for him. I want young guys in this league to play our position, to play well. He's doing a heck of a job. Hopefully he's back sooner rather than later.
17: And did you get a chance to check out 99 tonight?
18: I did. How about that entrance? When he came in, ran out, I was jacked up, man. Everybody's jacked up. It was a cool thing to see.
13: Matthew Stafford's second oldest player with a 4-touchdown game on Monday Night Football, Drew Brees being the oldest. He found Devontae Adams 8 times for 195 yards, 2 of the 4 touchdowns going to Adams on the night. His coach, Sean McVay.
19: First of all, I thought our group did a great job tonight. I thought our defense really was outstanding from the very jump. You know, we had a couple turnovers offensively. Not getting points at the end of the half was disappointing, you know, but I did think the way that we responded, thought we got the running game going a little bit in the second half, but I did feel our defense's pressure, the presence all night, you know, where you could see they never got comfortable. Hopefully, you know, Dart is okay, but you can feel even with Winston, a really good quarterback that I got a lot of respect for, we were able to kind of, you know, apply pressure to him. I thought we were sticky in coverage. Guys did a really good job, and then I thought, you know, our line did a great job protecting to allow Matthew and Devontae to have a bunch of cool connections. Anytime you go 8 for 195 is a pretty special deal, but the cool thing is there's a lot of stuff we can clean up too, and that's a good football team. I was proud of the way that we responded, and we've got to be able to look at the things that we can improve upon, and got a great challenge against an excellent team at their place this Sunday night.
13: Rams will be in Denver for the Sunday night game in week 3. Rams snapping a 5-game losing streak on Monday Night Football. Largest win on Monday Night Football since 2003. Aaron Donald back on the field. 3 tackles. 1 tackle for a loss in his return. Didn't play in week 1 at Australia. After the week 2 win, he spoke with our Laura Rutledge.
20: Aaron, what did it feel like to be back out there tonight?
21: I'm going to feel good. Feel good to be out there, get that first game under my belt after 2 years. So
0: feel good. We got to win. So
20: that's what you said the goal was. Three tackles, one tackle for loss for you. When you made that first tackle, what went through your mind?
0: Let's make another one, you know. So just playing football. Feel good to be just be out here on this field with the guys. Come away with a big win at SoFi today, so I'm excited.
20: How does the body feel?
0: A little sore right now, you know, a little sore, but get my body back right for a short week and get back to work, so.
20: We had an awesome shot of your kids blowing you kisses as you ran out of the tunnel. How much does it mean to you to be able to do this again for them to see?
0: I mean, everything. They've been excited. They called me this morning at least 20 times saying I'm ready to see Daddy play football. So to see my family here supporting me, excited about it, man, they make it that much better. So
20: congratulations. Go spend time with them.
0: Thank you.
21: Puka Nacua and Myles Garrett didn't play for the Rams, but Aaron Donald was out there, had those three tackles. Speaking of leaving the game, SportsCenter All Night, ESPN Radio, Jackson Dart went 3 of 5 for 20 yards on the first drive, but then left after suffering a knee injury. His coach, John Harbaugh.
22: Yeah, we'll know more tomorrow. That's in the neighborhood of it, I would say. We'll get an MRI tomorrow and have a really good feel for it and give you more information then.
23: Without him for a
22: I'm just answering it that way because we'll know more when we find out more. I think you make those decisions when you get all the information, not right after the game.
23: What was giving Jameis so many issues out there? Because it seemed like some throws were there, guys were open, and he was just bouncing.
22: Those are all things that are really, like, better answered after we watch the tape, but also it's just a matter of execution, you know. I mean, the plays get made or they don't, you know. So I thought Jameis came in. I mean, it's tough to come in. He came in, executed, he operated really well. He was on point with all the things in terms of running the offense and all that. But as a group, as a team, you know, we just didn't do what we needed to do to have a chance to even win the game. We didn't play up to that level across the board. I think that's the best way to describe it.
21: Jameis Winston off the bench, 111 yards passing, 11 for 27. Worst completion percentage, 35.5%. Worst completion percentage by a player with at least 25 passing attempts since 2024. Giants wind up losing the Monday night game to the Rams 28-6, their largest margin of defeat since 2024. Jackson Dart, of course, joining Jaden Daniels and Caleb Williams as starting quarterbacks who went down in week 2. Dart injured on the first series, which certainly takes the air out of the offense. ESPN analyst Jason McCourty.
24: You go in with a game plan, and the confidence you have is the confidence in doing it each and every day. And I think for the guys in this Giants locker room, since they were in Greenbrier, West Virginia during training camp, they've watched Jackson Dart put in the work and show up every single day. They've seen their offense operate with him under center making plays. They have belief in Jameis, but it's different. When you lose that starting quarterback on the defensive side of the ball, you're saying to yourself, all right, now we have to come up with more takeaways. We have to make a play. And that's how you end up giving up those double moves, because guys are a little bit more on the edge knowing that you're going to need a little bit more of an effort to try to win the game tonight.
25: I mean, we know the attrition at this position. Yeah. It changes the entirety of a season. That's why, hopefully, it sounds like the Giants got decent news.
24: Yeah.
25: Part of it I know, but, man, it just, for lack of a more eloquent way of saying it, it just sucks.
24: And I think the fact that it's our young quarterbacks, too, these are the guys that we're watching and we're waiting to take that next step. Caleb Williams has looked like a potential MVP, 59 points in his first game. We missed Jaden Daniels a year ago. Jackson Dart in week one, we're talking about the growth he had. And that was just 1 week with a brand-new coordinator. So when we see our young players go down, our young superstars, that's where you get devastated knowing the impact that that's going to have.
21: Sources indicating that Dart dealing with a sprained MCL, no timetable at this point for his return, needs the imaging done prior to that. SportsCenter All Night, ESPN Radio.
26: Here's Jake. He slipped coming out of there. I think he got maybe stepped on, and now he's down.
27: Just very, very unfortunate. We're going to do everything we can to get him back and get him right.
28: You're two games into a very long season. You think, like, gosh, if we're the Commanders, here we go again.
21: Commanders aren't sure how much time Jaden Daniels will miss after he suffered a dislocated left elbow. ESPN's Dan Graziano.
29: As you mentioned, Jay dislocated that left elbow for the second time in 2 years. So they have been running tests on him today. They're going to continue to evaluate him with medical imaging over the next couple of days and then make a plan on how to proceed. Is it about rest? Is it that will he eventually need some kind of surgery to stabilize things in there? They don't know yet. What they do know is that Marcus Mariota will start for them this Sunday. He's been the backup to Jaden Daniels since Jaden Daniels was drafted, so third year in the program. They feel good about Mariota, but obviously not going where they need to go without Jaden Daniels.
21: Daniels underwent those imaging tests on Monday. Earlier on ESPN Radio on game night, our Q Myers.
1: Let's keep it a buck. They need to just have surgery and tighten that thing up. Because they didn't have surgery last year.
2: Right.
1: When this happened. They didn't have the surgery. They just let him rest and rehab. And now it pops out. It gets dislocated again. Right? Mm-hmm. This seems like to me, and it's just me. I'm not an expert. I'm not a doctor. I'm not any of those things. I didn't stay at a hotel that makes me any smarter. But it just to me seems like that they need to go take care of it. Maybe take the L right away. Handle it, and then give him a chance to come back 100%. You're not a team. You're no, I don't want to say nobody, but you're not very good without your star quarterback. And now the last two seasons in a row, you haven't had your star quarterback. Oh, by the way, he's only in year three. That's why I would tighten it up right now. That's why I would go have the surgery and prove to myself, if nobody else, if I'm not proving it to anybody else, I'm proving to me that this is not going to be who you label me. Mm-hmm. I'm not going to be injury prone. I'm going to do everything I can to try to, you know, just not have that happen and this become a recurring thing. Because, again, now it is a recurring thing, and that's going to be a question moving forward. Is he durable enough to be that franchise quarterback that they can rely on?
21: Commanders losing their quarterback to a dislocated left elbow. Bears seeing their quarterback leave early. On Sunday in week two, also Caleb Williams leaving with his hamstring injury. His coach, Ben Johnson.
3: It sounds like it's going to be a week-to-week deal for him. I got to still talk with our trainer. We'll do that here shortly, and I'll have the lowdown from him. But it sounds like it's week-to-week, but we'll likely miss some time.
4: But in the big picture, dodged a major bullet.
3: Yeah, potentially. We'll see. He's tough, and he comes back from these types of things, I think, better than the average human being. So we'll see.
21: Officially week to week, SportsCenter All Night, ESPN Radio. That's kind of the way that Cleveland Browns, at least from the outside, have been looking at their quarterback situation. Deshaun Watson, not all that impressive in week one. A little bit more impressive in week two in the win over the Buccaneers. Now they head home for their home opener in week three, Coach Todd Monken.
5: Do I love dealing with it every week? Of course not. You guys keep asking, which is a lot of fun. But the reality is, of course. And, I'm happy for Deshaun, the way he's played. And I expect an improvement. And I expect continued improvement. I mean, there's a lot of football left in him. He just hasn't played in a while. And learning our system and trying to get him consistent with his drops and his reads is part of the process. He's like every player. I see him as a young player. I know people don't want to see it that way, and I haven't been here, but I see him as still a very young player that is going to continue to grow.
21: Expected to make the start in week three in Cleveland as well. Speaking of making a start, Michael Penix going to make his season debut in primetime. Falcons announcing Monday Penix will start Thursday on the road against the Packers for the Thursday night matchup that will open the week three schedule. Joining the 40 Club, that's next. SportsCenter All Night continues. It's ESPN Radio.
6: 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The Rams take care of business against the Giants, but did we see enough from them to believe they are still the cream of the crop in the NFC? 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
2: ABC News, I'm Stephanie Officer. President Trump remaining defiant following his controversial decision to ban CNN, MS Now, and Politico from covering him as part of the White House pool. Now he's going without. ABC's Mary Bruce.
8: Trump is in New York to attend the UN General Assembly. Television networks traditionally team up to cover his every move, designating one network as the pool. It was supposed to be CNN, but after Trump banned them, now in a show of solidarity for freedom of the press, all five major television networks announced they would not participate in pool coverage of the president.
2: In Los Angeles Monday, three people were wounded in a shooting at an assisted living facility just before 11 a.m. local time. They were taken to local hospitals while the suspect was taken into custody. LAPD Chief Mark Reyna says none of the residents were harmed.
12: The three victims are staff members here at the residence, and the suspect is also a staff member.
2: This is ABC News.
13: Here's your Storm Team 24 cast. Lows level off around 59 overnight under overcast skies, northeasterly winds 8 to 15 miles per hour. Cloudy skies expected again Tuesday, slight chance for isolated rain showers. High temperatures reach up to 69, mainly cloudy skies expected Tuesday night, lows level off around 55. I'm meteorologist Jennifer Wojcicki on Sports Radio 92.3 FM and 1450 AM. 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
7: Springfield Mayor Misty Buescher presents Week 6 of the rapidly moving high school football season. 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
5: From ABC News, I'm Sherry Preston. President Trump in New York City, where he will address the UN General Assembly in a few hours. As for this morning, ABC's Phil Tate says
6: he's waking up at the Fifth Avenue property and he'll make his way to the east side. He's slated to speak at 10 a.m. as he'll address world leaders, talking about a number of issues, including the global economy amid the war with Iran, as well as concerns around AI. Now, a number of leaders are expected to be in attendance, and these are just some of the topics on the agenda, as many are dealing with urgent costs of climate change, soaring energy prices, and the human toll from this summer's heat waves to even wildfires.
5: Also attending the UN General Assembly, a delegation from Iran. On Monday, the news outlets banned from the Oval Office, CNN, MS Now, and Politico joined forces in suing the Trump administration. ABC's Karen Travers with more on how other outlets are responding.
7: We're all fiercely competitive and everybody's trying to get scoops, but at the same time, we work really closely with all of the networks, their producers, their correspondents, because of this pool system, right, where you are working together and every day you're sharing duties. So yesterday was CNN's turn. They were not going to be able to fulfill their pool duties because of that access being blocked. And the decision then was made to not have anybody else go in.
5: Ground stoppages at Newark and Philadelphia airports on Monday after a construction crew hacked into a cable, says ABC transportation correspondent Gio Benitez.
8: There was this backup 600-foot fiber line that was just inoperable, and we're learning that it was accidentally cut by a New Jersey Transit construction crew. That's what triggered all of this. And then they weren't able to fix it. They really tried to fix it. They weren't able to fix it for quite a long time.
5: As for passengers on the East Coast, it meant residual delays that lasted for hours. More protests in Austin overnight in support of a DoorDash delivery driver from Venezuela who was shot in the back, allegedly by an ICE officer, this week. You're listening to ABC News.
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9: Thank you. From the WMAY Newsroom, I'm Greg Hallbleib. Springfield School District 186 Board on Monday approved a fiscal year 2027 budget with a projected deficit of nearly $11 million. Reserve funds will drop to about 5.6% to cover the deficit. Director of Business Finance and Operations Steve Miller said the projected deficit increased by $2.9 million from his estimate earlier this month due to lower state reimbursements for transportation. And Miller said the district officials made about $7 million in cuts during the past year. Board member Micah Miller said he's not felt this level of concern about a budget. Superintendent Terrence Jordan said district leaders are trying to stay away from cutting classroom resources. U.S. News and World Report has placed two Illinois schools in the top 10 of its annual Best Colleges ranking. Northwestern University and the University of Chicago are part of a three-way tie for ninth place with Johns Hopkins University. The University of Illinois Urbana-Champaign is tied for 34th. More at WMAY.com.
10: Greg, thank you very much. Good morning, everyone. It's the Morning Huddle on Sports Radio 92.3 and 1450 on this Tuesday morning. Darren Pritchett with you. We appreciate you joining us on Springfield Sports Voice. We are here for the next 3 hours talking local sports with you, and we've got a full program today. James Dombacher, Glenwood head football coach, is going to join us this morning for his normal visit at 7:10. The Titans have won four consecutive games, entering this week's home game against the top-ranked team in 4A, the Rochester Rockets. At 7:35, Williamsville volleyball coach Courtney Beard will join the program. The Bullets are 16-3. Eric Lyons, head coach of Olympia football, he's on the program at 8:10 on the Springfield Clinic Orthopedics Hotline to talk about his 4-1 Spartans. We will talk Caleb Williams, Alex Bregman, and more coming up this morning. It's the Morning Huddle on Sports Radio 92.3 and 1450. Right now, 5 minutes after 6 o'clock, your current temperature is 59. Here's your News Channel 20 storm team forecast from meteorologist Matt Bednar.
11: Cool temperatures are going to remain in the forecast as we go throughout today. We'll be high around 69 degrees this afternoon with partly sunny to mostly cloudy skies, a breeze out of the northeast up to 20 miles per hour, and a low chance for a stray shower during the afternoon, hovering around 10% across the region. Overnight tonight, cloud coverage will stay around, but our temperatures are going to fall down into the mid to low 50s for Wednesday morning, and we'll only get into around 70 degrees during Wednesday afternoon, with still a good amount of cloud coverage remaining in the area, and that will likely continue for the rest of the week. With the News Channel 20 Storm Team Forecast, I'm meteorologist Matt Bednar.
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10: Chicago Bears quarterback Caleb Williams left Sunday's loss to Minnesota with a hamstring injury. Bears head coach Ben Johnson yesterday gave good news on his third-year quarterback.
13: We're saying week to week with him right now. We'll see where he's at as the week progresses, and how long that means. But it was somewhat encouraging, the report that we got. So I'll leave it there.
10: Johnson said Williams likely will not practice this week, but he did not rule out Williams from playing Monday night when the Bears take on the Philadelphia Eagles. If Williams can't go, the Bears likely would use Tyson Bagent as their starting quarterback. He went 5 of 9 in relief of Williams against the Vikings. You can listen to the Eagles and Bears Monday night at 7:15 on Sports Radio 92.3 and 1450. Last night, the Los Angeles Rams beat the New York Giants 28-6. ESPN's Jeff Passan reports Chicago Cubs third baseman Alex Bregman suffered multiple facial fractures after being struck by a foul ball while standing near the on-deck circle Sunday. Bregman will not undergo surgery and could be back for the playoffs next week. The Cubs can clinch a playoff spot with a win at home over Miami tonight or a Diamondback loss. Shota Ibanaga pitches for the Cubs against the Marlins tonight at 6:40 on Sports Radio 92.3 and 1450. Chicago starts tonight tied with San Diego for the wild card lead, while the Phillies are a game back. The White Sox enter play today, one game behind the Guardians for first place in the AL Central. The Southsiders open a series in Kansas City tonight at 6:40 with Anthony Kay pitching. The Guardians will play at Boston. The White Sox are also in possession of the number 3 wild card spot and have a 3-game lead over Houston with 6 games to go. Andre Pallante takes the mound for the Cardinals at Pittsburgh tonight at 5:40. The fifth and deciding game of the WPBL Championship Series is tonight at 6 o'clock from Robin Roberts Stadium as San Francisco faces Los Angeles. NHL preseason scoreboard. Bowen Byram recorded a hat trick, including scoring the game winner in overtime as the Blackhawks top Minnesota 4-3. Dallas edged the St. Louis Blues 2-1. Friday night on Sports Radio 92.3 and 1450, we will bring you Sacred Heart Griffin at Quincy Notre Dame. Pre-game coverage starts at 6 o'clock with the John Allison Show. The kickoff is at 7 p.m.
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10: It is time to huddle up on Sports Radio 92.3 and 1450. The Morning Huddle is on the air for this Tuesday, September the 22nd of 2026. Right now it is 59 degrees on this Tuesday morning. Hi everyone, Darren Pritchett with you. Thanks for joining us on Springfield's Sports Voice. Got a busy program today. We're going to be talking high school football. We're going to be talking with one of the best volleyball team head coaches in the area, or the head coach of one of the best volleyball teams in the area. I think that's the more appropriate way to spit that out. We've got some Chicago injury news to get through throughout the morning. So we've got a busy morning ahead here on Sports Radio 92.3 and 1450. And let's get started with this.
14: It's time for the first pitch as Darren offers opening thoughts and sets up the lineup for today's morning huddle.
10: And we start with the National Football League and the city of Chicago and Bears fans across the U.S. holding their breath about their franchise quarterback, Caleb Williams, who suffered a non-contact injury on a rainy day at Soldier Field, a game in which the Bears lost to the Minnesota Vikings 9-3. Williams went down in the fourth quarter with a hamstring injury. Considering the pain that Caleb was in on the field and the visual of him being carted off, a hamstring doesn't seem that bad now. Well, Bears head coach Ben Johnson updated the media yesterday on the status of his starting quarterback.
13: We're saying week to week with him right now. We'll see where he's at as the week progresses and, you know, how long that means. But, you know, it's was somewhat encouraging, the report that we got. So I'll leave it there.
10: Well, Johnson said he does not expect Caleb Williams to practice this week, but he is not going to say that he is out for Monday night's game against Philadelphia. So that door is open for Caleb to play against the Eagles at Soldier Field Monday night. An extra day of recovery, maybe that helps Caleb Williams. Maybe this is an absolute smokescreen by Ben Johnson. Possibly there's no chance Caleb is going to play, but he wants the Eagles to prepare for multiple quarterbacks. Caleb and the backup, Tyson Bajan. So, what is the next checkmark that Caleb Williams needs to take care of before we can even think about Williams being back on the field for the Chicago Bears? Once again, head coach Ben Johnson.
13: He's right now working through every avenue that he's got available to get back on track here. So we'll see what that looks like. Here's what I know. This guy's a little bit different than the average human being. I said that last night. I'll double down on that. He gets back. He has in the past a lot faster than what people can anticipate. And so I'm not putting a timeline on this. We're going to say week to week. He's going to attack this with everything that he knows. He's got a great team around him, both in this building and outside of this building, and we'll see where it goes from there.
10: All right, that's Ben Johnson on Caleb Williams. Now the Bears offense, on a very rainy day at Soldier Field, could only put up 297 yards of total offense and 3 points in a divisional home game against the Minnesota Vikings. All of that after having 291 rushing yards and scoring 59 points in week one against Carolina. So Ben Johnson reviewing the tape and now preparing for week number three. How does he evaluate his offense when you consider that the rain definitely affected quality of play and the play calling? And how much of the lack of success by the Bears offense had to do with the Vikings and their defensive coordinator, Brian Flores, putting together a terrific game plan as he blitzed Caleb Williams early and often?
13: A game like that forces you to call it a little bit differently. There's no doubt about it, and that's a very difficult defense. We didn't have as much efficiency in the running game as we would have liked just to be able to keep things on track. We ended up with a number of third and longs over the course of that game, which is really where they thrive. I don't know if there's another team that we've gone against that, when you just look at the distribution of where the third downs occur, third and 10 plus was all over their tape, which is a credit to them. That's what they do. They wreak some havoc and they get you off schedule and they reap the benefits from it. And so that happened to us a lot in the first half, and a lot of that was self-induced as well. The penalties were a major factor, more so than the weather or any other. No, it was the penalties, things that we really hadn't seen in practice. They showed up there on game day, and even when we felt like we were getting a little momentum and staying ahead of the schedule there, we kind of shot ourselves in the foot a couple of times. So we were a lot better in the second half. No penalties offensively in the second half, and we ended up getting more yards. And I want to say five possessions, three of them made it down to the red zone. I think more importantly than anything, you start with a first and goal from the one, a first and goal from the six, and like we said, the three shots at the end of the game, and we ended up getting 0 points out of all three of those opportunities. So that's really the tail of the second half.
10: So Monday night, will it be Caleb Williams at quarterback, Tyson Bagent? Does he go with the veteran Case Keenum, which I don't think he's going to do, but that is one of the options. And Ben Johnson was talking about all of his quarterbacks during his press conference yesterday. The Bears will take on a Philadelphia Eagle team that has beaten two of the weaker teams in the National Football League. In week one, a home win over Washington, and then a road victory where they had to score late to beat the Tennessee Titans in week two, 24-20. The Bears and the Eagles next Monday night. Hear the game on Sports Radio 92.3 and 1450. The opening kickoff is at 7:15. Last night we had Monday Night Football, and the L.A. Rams have been waiting a long time to play a Week 2 game. Remember, they played one of those early Week 1 games in Australia and laid an egg, losing to the 49ers 27-7. So finally, the Rams back on the field and in America to take on the New York Giants, who became one of the darlings of the NFL in Week 1 as they took care of the Dallas Cowboys at MetLife Stadium. That power running game was back in New York. But the Rams had something to prove as one of the preseason favorites to win the Super Bowl. And Matthew Stafford was on point last night. The veteran quarterback fired four touchdown passes and threw for 327 yards as L.A. beat the Giants 28-6. Devontae Adams picked up the slack with the All-Pro Puka Nacua out of the lineup with an injury. The Rams wide receiver, 8 catches, 195 yards, and 2 touchdowns. The Rams also ran the ball very well, 5.8 yards per carry against the G-Men, 28 carries for 163 yards. For the Giants, a very concerning night. Their young quarterback, Jackson Dart, left the game in the first quarter. He was sandwiched as he jumped in the air, throwing the football down the field. Immediately started holding his left knee and had to leave the ball game. He was not carted off, but you can see one of the trainers talking to Giants head coach John Harbaugh. And if you're good at reading lips, you can see the trainer say something about 4 to 6 weeks. There is concern. It's an MCL injury for Jackson Dart. But the Giants with Jameis Winston at quarterback couldn't get anything going. Winston, 11 of 27 for 111 yards, no touchdowns. And he was intercepted one time. And that vaunted rushing attack of the Giants in week one, stymied in week two. 21 carries, 52 yards, 2.5 yards per carry for the G-men. So the Rams and the Giants are both 1-1 after the Rams beat New York last night, 28-6. Now, there's been a lot of criticism of Rams head coach Sean McVay after he decided to fly the Rams into Melbourne for that week one game the day before, and they left immediately after the ball game against San Francisco. And with the Rams playing poorly, the choices of travel definitely came into play on sports talk and social media. So after beating the Giants last night 28-6, McVay could have a little chuckle about the travel plans of the Rams in week one.
19: We got the right people. Yeah, I think, it, you know, sometimes you win, sometimes you learn. And, you know, sometimes you have a dumbass coach that, you know, makes travel plans that puts you in a bad spot. So, there you go. That's a
10: All smiles after winning Monday Night Football last night over the New York Giants. Now to a little college football. Illinois preparing to take on the Ohio State Buckeyes in Columbus on Saturday. Ohio State is favored by 4 touchdowns. And a major storyline going into this game is the roster budget of the two programs. Ohio State reportedly number 1 in the Big Ten in roster budget, between $40 and $50 million. Illinois is in the bottom half of the Big Ten. They're spending about $25 million less, at least, than Ohio State. Brett Bielema was asked about that difference in budget during his press conference yesterday.
20: You know, I've never really been part of a blue blood, right? I'm just not wired like that. So I just think I've always kind of learned to, you know, give me the rules, let me play. I will say I got a little pissy out in L.A. last year in the Big Ten meetings just because I thought we were kind of all staying within a parameter that we were going to be. And then when that didn't become reality, I said we can only blame ourselves, right? Like, I just, you know, I sat back and watched LSU Ole Miss on Saturday night just like everybody else, except for I had a 9-year-old, a 7-year-old sleeping on my chest. And I just think it's insane, but it's absolutely awesome what's going on in college football right now. The only parameter that I always go back to is I just wish everybody played within the same rule book or played within the same parameters, because I think that's what's really making our game great. I think the reason you have a peaked interest in college football right now is just simply one reason alone. I think rosters can change in literally a year that's never been seen before, right? And, you know, it's just like going to a grocery store. You're going to have good buys and bad buys, right? And same thing kind of happens now in college football, right? Like, obviously, you know, one of the best things I would say that probably helped our last 2 years be great was we had a quarterback that was here that probably played here because of what we are and what we do and what got him to help to where he was. But he could have went other places for more money. I see Gay Backus last night. Somebody told me Gay Backus had an interception. I said, that did not happen. I literally just called him about an hour and a half ago. I couldn't resist. I had to call him. But, you know, Gabe's another guy, right? Like, probably could have went. I know he had offers that were in front of him for more than $1 million more than we were at. But so is it sustainable? I don't think over a long period of time, but I think we'll continue to find our niche.
10: Bielema was also asked, does he have to play the underdog role? Does he have to play a little money ball to try to make up the difference in budgets?
20: when this first came up, you know, I like literally said, hey, if I'm within $2 million of Ohio State, Oregon, and Penn State, and Michigan, I'm going, I'm good, right? Like, just let me go. When I'm within $25 million, like, I'm not so good, right? Like, so I think there is probably an element. I just think, you know, one of the beauties of coming to Illinois, I think about this all the time. I see Bobby Sebeck there. Like, when we were in a hotel, right, and I knew I was taking this job, like, I knew where Springfield, Illinois was, right? I knew where Decatur was. I knew where Chicago was. I knew where the Quad Cities was. I knew where East St. Louis was, right? Like, I was taking over a job that, even though I had never been here, I'd been preparing for that moment at that point for, you know, for 50 years, right? And that's what makes this job really awesome. That's why I had Brad come in and speak last week. I think Brad, even though he hadn't been in Illinois, had prepared for Illinois his entire life, right? And now to be on his journey with him and Josh and to have the familiarity, I think that's what makes Illinois really good. But you can't be blind to the fact of what's going on around you. And nobody has that better awareness than Josh, because he and I sit on some committees that I think is really, really helping Illinois be where it's at.
10: All right, Illinois will try to put a little scare into Ohio State Saturday when the Illini and the Buckeyes play in Columbus. These two teams met last year, and actually Illinois played pretty decent against the Buckeyes. Illinois scored the most points of any team against that vaunted Buckeye defense last year. 16 points doesn't sound like a lot, but against that defense, pretty good. Illinois and Ohio State, that's an 11 a.m. kickoff. The game will be on Fox Television. And again, Illinois right around a 4-touchdown underdog against the 7th-ranked Buckeyes, who are 2-1. Their lone loss was down in Austin, blowing that 20-point lead in the fourth quarter to the Texas Longhorns. We're getting set for Week 6 high school football action. And this week in the Central State 8, it's going to be the number one team in 4A, Rochester, traveling to Chatham to take on 4-1 Glenwood. You can catch this game on 97.7 FM, WMAY, 6:30 pregame on Friday, 7 o'clock kick. Here on 92.3 and 1450, it's 4-1 Sacred Heart Griffin at 3-2 Quincy Notre Dame. The John Allison Show starts our pregame coverage at 6, the kickoff at 7. We're going to bring you Springfield High at Southeast on 970 AM WMAY with a 6:30 pregame and a 7 o'clock kick. Also on Friday, Jacksonville is going to host Lanphier, and it's Lincoln at Normal U High. Decatur MacArthur is taking the forfeit victory as they were scheduled to play Decatur Eisenhower on Saturday. Major League Baseball. The Chicago Cubs can clinch a playoff berth today if they beat the Miami Marlins at Wrigley Field, or if the Arizona Diamondbacks lose in Denver to the Colorado Rockies. The Northsiders start today tied with the San Diego Padres for the number one wild card spot. And the Cubs have that opportunity to clinch the playoff spot tonight with Shota Imanaga on the mound against the Marlins. 6:05 pregame, 6:40 pitch number one delivered by Shota on Sports Radio 92.3 and 1450. Worth noting, with the Cubs and Padres tied for the wild card, the Phillies are only one game in back of those two teams. A lot up for grabs, including home field in the wild card round for the team that is the number one wild card. The Cubs hold the tiebreaker over both the Padres and the Phillies. For the Chicago White Sox, they begin today's action a game behind Cleveland for first place in the AL Central. The White Sox are in Kansas City to take on the Royals tonight. Anthony Kay will be the starting pitcher for Chicago. Now, the White Sox are the number three wild card as of right now, and they have a three-game advantage over the Houston Astros with six games to play. Toronto fell 3.5 back as they lost to Baltimore last night. So with only six games left, Will Venable's team is in great position to make the postseason. One of the great stories in baseball, the White Sox going from 100 losses to the playoffs. That would be an amazing accomplishment. The Cardinals will end their season on the road. They've got a three-game series up first in Pittsburgh starting tonight at 5:40. Andre Pallante will take the mound for St. Louis. We'll have a champion crowned at Robin Roberts Stadium tonight. It's Game 5 of the WPBL Championship Series. Los Angeles won Games 1 and 2. San Francisco took Games 3 and 4, including a 17-4 win on Sunday to force the fifth and deciding game tonight at Robin Roberts Stadium. A very successful year for the WPBL at Robin Roberts Stadium, coming to a close later tonight. All right, NHL preseason action. The Blackhawks beat Minnesota 4-3. Bowen Byram had a hat trick for Chicago. He scored the game winner. In overtime, the St. Louis Blues lost to the Dallas Stars by a score of 2-1. Congratulations to the Williamsville boys golf team. They won the Sangamo Conference Championship yesterday at the Rail. They beat Pleasant Plains by 26 shots and Petersburg Porta by 27. Bullet sophomore Colin Frantone took medalist honors. He posted a 2-under par 70. High school volleyball winners included Pleasant Plains, Williamsville, Triopia, and Greenview. In boys soccer action, Williamsville shut out Carlinville 2-0. St. Teresa topped Riverton 3-2. Athens 8, Mount Pulaski 0. And Southeast beat Taylorville by a score of 8-0. Those are your headlines for this Tuesday morning. We're going to take a look back at Week 5 Sangamo Conference action coming up in our next segment. Then coming up at 7:10, James Dombacher, head football coach at Chatham Glenwood, Williamsville volleyball coach Courtney Beard. The Bullets are 16-3. We'll talk some volleyball with Courtney at 7:35. Eric Lyons, Olympia football coach at 8:10.
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9: Welcome to WMAY Newsroom. I'm Greg Hallblithe. Springfield School District 186 Board Monday approved a fiscal 2027 budget with a projected deficit of $10.9 million. Reserve funds will drop to about 5.6% to cover the deficit. Director of Business and Operations Steve Miller said projected deficit increased by $2.9 million from his earlier estimate due to lower state reimbursements for transportation, and said the district has made about $7 million in cuts during the past year. Superintendent Terrence Jordan said as the deficit reduction plan continues, district leaders are trying to stay away from cutting classroom resources as administrators meet regularly and surveys are being distributed to identify cost-saving measures. Motor fuel prices in Illinois and the Springfield area remain higher than the national average, according to AAA. Average price for a gallon of regular gasoline in Springfield is $4.76, down a cent from yesterday, 33 cents higher than a week ago. More at WMAY.com.
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2: 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Good morning, Darren Pritchett with you. We have a current temperature of 59 degrees. What does the rest of your Tuesday look like weather-wise? 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
3: Cool temperatures are going to remain in the forecast as we go throughout today. We'll be high around 69 degrees this afternoon with partly sunny to mostly cloudy skies, a breeze out of the northeast up to 20 miles per hour, and a low chance for a stray shower during the afternoon, hovering around 10% across the region. Overnight tonight, cloud coverage will stay around, but our temperatures are going to fall down into the mid to low 50s for Wednesday morning, and we'll only get into around 70 degrees during Wednesday afternoon, with still a good amount of cloud coverage remaining in the area, and that will likely continue for the rest of the week. With the News Channel 20 Storm Team forecast, I'm meteorologist Matt Bednar.
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2: Chicago Bears head coach Ben Johnson says quarterback Caleb Williams suffered a hamstring injury during Sunday's loss to Minnesota and is considered week to week. Johnson said he doesn't expect Williams to practice this week, but would not rule him out for Monday night's game against the Eagles. What is the next step in Williams' recovery?
5: This guy's a little bit different than the average human being. I said that last night. I'll double down on that. He gets back. He has in the past a lot faster than what people can anticipate. And so I'm not putting a timeline on this. We're going to say week to week. He's going to attack this with everything that he knows. He's got a great team around him, both in this building and outside of this building, and we'll see where it goes from there.
2: If Williams can play, Tyson Bagent would be the expected starter for Chicago. Bagent completed 5 of 9 passes Sunday for 54 yards. The Bears and Eagles from Soldier Field kicks off at 7:15 Monday night on Sports Radio 92.3 and 1450. Last night, the Los Angeles Rams beat the New York Giants 28-6. The Chicago Cubs are hopeful third baseman Alex Bregman will be ready to participate in the postseason next week. ESPN's Jeff Passan reports Bregman suffered multiple facial fractures after being struck by a foul ball while standing near the on-deck circle Sunday. Bregman will not need surgery, which opens the door for the veteran to play in the wild card round. The Cubs can lock up a postseason berth with a win tonight over Miami or an Arizona loss at Colorado. Chicago begins tonight tied with San Diego for the number one wild card position with the Phillies a game back. Shota Imanaga takes the mound at Wrigley for the Cubs against the Marlins at 6:40 on Sports Radio 92.3 and 1450. The White Sox come off an off day in great position to make the postseason. The Southsiders are only a game behind Cleveland for the division lead, with Chicago winning the tiebreaker. The Sox are also 3 games ahead of Houston for the number 3 wildcard spot with 6 games to go. Anthony Kay pitches for the White Sox at Kansas City tonight at 6:40. The Redbirds end the year on the road with a 6-game road trip, including 3 in Pittsburgh. Tonight at 5:40, Andre Pallante toes the rubber for the Redbirds against the Pirates. Tonight at 6 o'clock from Robin Roberts Stadium, the WPBL champion will be decided as San Francisco meets Los Angeles in Game 5. NHL preseason scoreboard. Bowen Byram recorded a hat trick, including the game winner as the Hawks beat Minnesota 4-3. St. Louis lost at Dallas 2-1. 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It's Sacred Heart Griffin at Quincy Notre Dame.
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2: The huddle continues at 640, 59 degrees, your current temperature. Thanks for joining us on Springfield Sports Voice on this Tuesday, September the 22nd. Friday night, we had Week 5 Sangamo Conference football action. Let's take a look back at the results, and we start with Williamsville. They remain unbeaten on the season. They traveled down to Pittsfield and beat the Saukies 48-6. Keegan Peters' start to the year continues to be highly successful. 10 of 16 throwing the football for 96 yards and a touchdown. He leads the Sangamo Conference now with 15 passing touchdowns on the season. Peters number two in passing yards with 945. Williamsville has a lot of balance on offense. They are going to be a handful now and in the postseason. Marquise Ringo for Williamsville against Pittsfield. 13 rushes for 95 yards, and he found the end zone 3 times. Ringo is third in the Sangamo Conference in rushing with 494 yards, and he is third in rushing touchdowns with 9. So it was Williamsville beating Pittsfield 48-6, and the Bullets are now a 5-0 football team. Meanwhile, Pittsfield is still in search of that first victory. They dropped to 0-5 on the campaign. They've been outscored 269 to 105 so far this year. One of the best games of the night in the Sangamo, it was Auburn hosting Pleasant Plains, and the Trojans defeated the Cardinals 36-19. Another big game on the ground for Auburn's Chance Crissy. 26 carries for 264 yards and a touchdown. Crissy leads the Sangamo Conference in rushing attempts with 99, rushing yards 875, and rushing touchdowns with 12. Bo Chance, a dual-threat quarterback for Auburn, 108 passing yards and 2 touchdowns. He also had 105 rushing yards and 2 rushing touchdowns. For Pleasant Plains, Zach Wilson had 100 yards rushing with a couple of touchdowns. Grayson Dodd, 3 catches for 75 yards and 54 rushing yards. But Auburn picks up the win. They are now 2-3 on the season. Pleasant Plains is also a 2-3 football team, and Auburn right now has scored the 5th most points in the Sangamo Conference with 162. Riverton shut out New Berlin 46-0. Tyler Meyer of Riverton, 269 yards and a couple of touchdowns passing. Also, 61-yard rushing touchdown. He had a fumble recovery for a touchdown as well. Harrison Lott had 3 rushing touchdowns for Riverton and had a 59-yard reception for a score. Graydon Hartlob, 5 catches for 87 yards. Tyler Meyer now has thrown for 737 yards this year and 6 touchdowns. New Berlin, the struggle continues. They've only scored 13 points over the first 5 games. Riverton improves to 2-3. New Berlin is now 0-5. It was Moroa Forsyth beating Petersburg Porta by a score of 63 14. That game was at Petersburg, and Aiden Williams for Moreau Forsyth, 9 of 10 throwing the football for 135 yards. He had two passing touchdowns. One was a 67-yarder, and maybe you caught it on channel1450.com. Shannon going up in the air against defenders, coming away with the football and going 67 yards for a touchdown. Williams also hit Braden Lee on a 9-yard touchdown pass in the third quarter. And Williams also had four rushes for 34 yards and the game's first touchdown as he ran it in from 5 yards out. Moreau built a 21-0 lead at the end of the first quarter and led 42-7 at halftime on their way to a 63-14 victory. Jaron Taylor of Moreau Forsyth, he had 11 carries for 104 yards. And touchdown runs of 17 and 28 yards. We mentioned Declan Shannon's 67-yard touchdown reception. He finished the night with three catches for 85 yards and a touchdown. So for Moreau Forsyth, another big offensive night. And it was more of a quiet night for the Blue Jay offense, as they had just 220 yards of total offense compared to 470 for Moreau Forsyth. So Moreau improves to 5-0 in the season. They have outscored their opponents 262 to 53. Porta is now a 3-2 football team. And the game of the night in the Sangamo Conference, it was Olympia traveling to Athens, and the Spartans outslugged the Warriors 43 to 41. Olympia's great running back, Jimmy Lawler, 15 carries for 203 yards and a couple of touchdowns. Luke Tapscott of Athens had three passing touchdowns, two of those to James Jones. Lincoln Kirk had a couple of rushing touchdowns for Athens. But the Spartan offense did just enough to beat Athens 43-41. Lawler now is second in the Sangamo Conference with 715 rushing yards. He trails Auburn's Chance Crissy by 160 yards. Lawler now has 10 rushing touchdowns on the season. Athens has two of the top six rushers right now in the Sangamo Conference. Talon G. Giovanna, 45 carries, 474 yards, and 7 touchdowns. And we mentioned Lincoln Kirk had a couple of scores against Olympia. He's got 66 carries for 360 yards and 8 touchdowns. So for Athens, another tough loss, a couple of tough ones lost in a row to Pleasant Plains and Olympia. Athens is a 2-3 football team. They've scored 176 points this year. That's the fourth most in the Sangamo Conference. And Olympia is now 4-1 on the campaign. Despite giving up 41 to Athens, they have given up 99 on the season, the third fewest in the Sangamo Conference. And Olympia, so far in five games, it's their style of offense, but according to our stats, they have thrown 11 passes, completed 6, and 3 of those completions have gone for touchdowns. So as we enter week number 6 in the Sangamo, familiar at the top, Moreau Forsyth and Williamsville at 5-0. Olympia all alone in third place with a record of 4-1. You've got Petersburg Porta in fourth at 3-2, and then a logjam and a tie for fifth. All of these teams at 2-3. Athens, Auburn, Pleasant Plains, and Riverton, New Berlin, and Pittsfield are 0-5 on the season. As we look ahead to week 6 in the Sangamo Conference, it's going to be Athens at Auburn. Riverton travels to Moreau Forsyth. Someone's going to pick up their first win as Pittsfield plays at New Berlin. Petersburg Porta on the road to take on Pleasant Plains, and it's Olympia at Williamsville. So some interesting matchups in week 6 in the Sangamo Conference. We're going to talk to Olympia football coach Eric Lyons coming up in our 8:10 segment. 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
3: 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The Packers are favored by 6.5. Pirates and Cardinals in Pittsburgh tonight. Andre Pallante pitching for the Redbirds. The Pirates, the favorite at minus 146. The Cardinals at plus 131. The Chicago Cubs looking to wrap up a playoff berth tonight. They're going to take on the Miami Marlins at Wrigley Field. The Cubs a big favorite at minus 210 on the money line. And the White Sox are the favorite in Kansas City with Anthony Kay on the mound. The Sox at minus 115. 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It is 6:56 on the Morning Huddle.

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4: I'm Sherry Preston. Tens of thousands of airline passengers stuck for hours along the East Coast on Monday with residual problems still affecting airports this morning. ABC's Gio Benitez says it all started after a cable line was cut in New Jersey, prompting delays and cancellations.
5: The ground stops expanding to Washington, D.C., New York City's JFK and LaGuardia impacted too. Nearly 100 flights diverted, some flights leaving Europe for the U.S. also turning back.
6: The FAA has implemented a ground stop for all traffic into the New York area.
5: Today's incident comes just 24 hours after a separate equipment failure at New York's regional facility Sunday. Flights slowed for several hours. The FAA now investigating.
4: President Trump made it to New York, where he will address the UN General Assembly in a couple of hours. Hanging over his speech, the U.S. war with Iran and the energy price increases because of it.
7: Trump said this conflict would last just weeks, but we are now 7 months into this, and the war is widening in the region with no end in sight. Now, the president today is expected to argue that the war is necessary to prevent Iran from obtaining a nuclear weapon, but that argument has not been enough to prevent this conflict from being deeply unpopular as oil and gas prices continue to rise.
4: ABC Chief White House Correspondent Mary Bruce. Anger in the Texas Capitol after another shooting by ICE. ABC's Pierre Thomas is there.
8: Monday evening, frustrated protesters taking to the streets of Austin after a Venezuelan man who was working as a DoorDash driver and who was shot by ICE agents tells reporters he has not received proper medical care.
9: Overnight, we learned that in the face of mounting pressure, Wilbur Rafael Garces Perez has been moved to a medical center after spending hours in an immigration detention center, even though he says he still had a bullet lodged in his back.
4: A Mississippi grand jury returning no charges in the case of Nolan Wells, the teenager found dead after a July 4th trip. This is ABC News.
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12: From the WMAY newsroom, I'm Greg Hallbleib. Springfield School District 186 Board on Monday approved a fiscal year 2027 budget with a projected deficit of nearly $11 million. Reserve funds will drop to about 5.6% to cover the deficit. Director of Business Finance and Operations Steve Miller said the projected deficit increased by $2.9 million from his estimate earlier this month due to lower state reimbursements for transportation. And Miller said the district officials made about $7 million in cuts during the past year. Board member Micah Miller said he's not felt this level of concern about a budget. Superintendent Terrence Jordan said district leaders are trying to stay away from cutting classroom resources. U.S. News and World Report has placed two Illinois schools in the top 10 of its annual Best Colleges ranking. Northwestern University and the University of Chicago are part of a three-way tie for ninth place with Johns Hopkins University. The University of Illinois Urbana-Champaign is tied for 34th. More at WMAY.com.
13: Greg, thank you very much. Good morning, everyone. I'm Darren Pritchett. This is the Morning Huddle on Sports Radio 92.3 and 1450. Your time is 7:04, and your current temperature is 59 degrees. Coming up this hour of the program, James Dombacher, the head football coach at Glenwood, is going to join us here on the Morning Huddle to talk about the Titans' four-game winning streak as they prepare to take on Rochester Friday. And Williamsville volleyball coach Courtney Beard will be on the program at 7:35. The Bullets won again last night. They are now 16-3. Let's get to your News Channel 20 storm team forecast with all the details. This is meteorologist Matt Bednar.
14: Cool temperatures are going to remain in the forecast as we go throughout today. We'll be high around 69 degrees this afternoon with partly sunny to mostly cloudy skies, a breeze out of the northeast up to 20 miles per hour, and a low chance for a stray shower during the afternoon, hovering around 10% across the region. Overnight tonight, cloud coverage will stay around, but our temperatures are going to fall down into the mid to low 50s for Wednesday morning, and we'll only get into around 70 degrees during Wednesday afternoon, with still a good amount of cloud coverage remaining in the area, and that will likely continue for the rest of the week. With the News Channel 20 Storm Team Forecast, I'm meteorologist Matt Bednar.
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13: Chicago Bears quarterback Caleb Williams left Sunday's loss to Minnesota with a hamstring injury. Bears head coach Ben Johnson yesterday gave good news on his third-year quarterback.
16: We're saying week to week with him right now. We'll see where he's at as the week progresses and, you know, how long that means. But, you know, it's was somewhat encouraging, the report that we got. So I'll leave it there.
13: Johnson said Williams likely will not practice this week, but he did not rule out Williams from playing Monday night when the Bears take on the Philadelphia Eagles. If Williams can't go, the Bears likely would use Tyson Bagent as their starting quarterback. He went 5 of 9 in relief of Williams against the Vikings. You can listen to the Eagles and Bears Monday night at 7:15 on Sports Radio 92.3 and 1450. Last night, the Los Angeles Rams beat the New York Giants 28-6. ESPN's Jeff Passan reports Chicago Cubs third baseman Alex Bregman suffered multiple facial fractures after being struck by a foul ball while standing near the on-deck circle Sunday. Bregman will not undergo surgery and could be back for the playoffs next week. The Cubs can clinch a playoff spot with a win at home over Miami tonight or a Diamondback loss. Shota Ibanaga pitches for the Cubs against the Marlins tonight at 6:40 on Sports Radio 92.3 and 1450. Chicago starts tonight tied with San Diego for the wild card lead, while the Phillies are a game back. The White Sox enter play today, one game behind the Guardians for first place in the AL Central. The Southsiders open a series in Kansas City tonight at 6:40 with Anthony Kay pitching. The Guardians will play at Boston. The White Sox are also in possession of the number 3 wild card spot and have a 3-game lead over Houston with 6 games to go. Andre Pallante takes the mound for the Cardinals at Pittsburgh tonight at 5:40. The fifth and deciding game of the WPBL Championship Series is tonight at 6 o'clock from Robin Roberts Stadium as San Francisco faces Los Angeles. NHL preseason scoreboard. Bowen Byram recorded a hat trick, including scoring the game winner in overtime as the Blackhawks top Minnesota 4-3. Dallas edged the St. Louis Blues 2-1. 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Pre-game coverage starts at 6 o'clock with the John Allison Show. 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
13: It is 8 minutes after 7 o'clock. Back on the morning huddle, we head to the Springfield Clinic Orthopedics Hotline for our weekly visit with Griffin Capecchi from Team Calhoun's, 1730 South Dirksen Parkway in Springfield. Griffin, good morning to you.
18: Good morning, Darren.
13: I'm just trying to think of a cool way to start this conversation, and the best I could come up with was the only organization that covers better than the Packers secondary is Team Calhoun's. How's that work?
18: Works for me.
13: All right.
18: I was going to say we're probably in a better mood this week than last week, although that was still an atrocious game to watch, but, you know, a win's a win.
13: Do you have NFL Sunday ticket?
18: I didn't have it the first week. I think I was out of town. I was out of town. And so I bought it last week. So yes, now I have an NFL Sunday ticket.
13: All right. So the Jets, it was a tough game, but the Packers rallied from what, 10 down in the fourth quarter to get it into overtime and win. I know there's not a lot of glory in beating the Jets, but they just needed a win. It had been a long time, a 6-game losing streak dating back to when Micah Parsons got hurt in Denver last year?
18: Yeah, I mean, a 6-game losing streak, and I'm trying to tell myself, I've got a friend who's also a big Packers fan, and our fantasy group chat, he texted that I think the Packers may be bad this year. He's a Packers fan, and you can't write the season if your record, the Bengals have shown that for the last 2 years, I think.
13: Yeah.
18: You can't write the season if you start off too poorly, because you just won't make the playoffs, especially in better divisions. And so you got to get that win. You got the win. You might be able to write the season. I still think they look like they don't look like a very good team, but you know, sometimes that happens and then they get hot.
13: Well, a very winnable game this week against Atlanta. So that game's going to be on Thursday night. So that's a really, really good sign. Maybe the most important question is, have you gotten a get well card for Caleb Williams yet?
18: Oh my gosh. I understand why he's getting so much flack online, because I had a pit in my stomach, watched it. Nobody wants to see starting quarterbacks go down. It just makes it more boring to watch football for all of
13: us.
18: And so nobody wants to see that. He played that up. He did the towel over the faces. He's coming off the – he's going to have a lot of – I mean, I know Bears fans that are making fun of him. He's got a lot of explaining to do, and he just made his performance even more that important when he comes back, because that was a very playful way to come off the field.
13: I mean, I saw Caleb Williams at USC cry at Notre Dame Stadium. So he's a very emotional guy, but Jackson Dart maybe has, a sprained MCL. He might miss 4 to 6 weeks. The Giants quarterback, and the talk is, he went to the locker room, walked in. So it just gets no better for Caleb Williams, but he does a lot of it to himself. But he is a very emotional guy. I will give him credit for that.
18: Yeah. I think that does have to be remembered. That's true.
13: All right.
18: But you're right on what you said about Jackson Dart. He just walked into the locker room and seems to have a worse injury. So,
13: well, I'll tell you what, folks, if you can get there by walking, get there by driving a golf cart, whatever the case may be, make sure you get to Team Calhoun's today, because it's the sunny side of the street and you don't have sales at Team Calhoun's because you always provide the best price for your customers.
18: You got it. You hit that right on the – I don't think I could say that better. So get in, whether it's today, whether it's next week, whether it's in 2 months, the sales don't change. It's all one transparent, honest price.
13: And free samples, correct?
18: Free samples. 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And there's so much less commitment when you take a little sample like that. So it gets the ball rolling if you're looking for flooring in the next few months.
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13: Very good, Griffin. Have a wonderful day at Team Calhouns. 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
13: You bet. 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It is 7:13. Glenwood Head football coach James Dombacher is coming up next.
15: Springfield Mayor Misty Buescher presents week 6 of the rapidly moving high school football season. We're coming at you Friday night with another Friday night triple header. SHG heads west to the Gym City to face Quincy Notre Dame. Dr. Stephen M. Sitko, John Allison show at 6. Alderman Brad Carlson pregame at 6:30. And the kickoff at 7. With Darren, Tim, and Krista on the Springfield Clinic Orthopedics Sideline Mic on Sports Radio 92.3 1450. It's a big one in Chatham, Rochester, and Glenwood on 97.7 WMAY. American Bank of Freedom pregame at 6:30 and the kickoff at 7 with Chris McLeod and Steve Bridge. And it's Springfield High and Southeast in a city matchup at Spartan Field. Papa Frank's pregame at 6:30 and the kickoff at 7 with Greg Hallbleib and Jim Rupert on 970 WMAY. Tune in Friday night across the Woodward stations. Springfield Mayor Misty Buescher presents triple header high school football coverage. 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The morning huddle continues on Sports Radio 92.3 and 1450 with Darren's conversation on the Springfield Clinic Orthopedics Hotline with Titans head coach James Dombacher.
13: And this Glenwood football team has won 4 consecutive games. They are 4-1 overall, 3-0 in the Central State 8. They picked up a 49-20 victory over Rock Island on Friday. This game replaced the Eisenhower game on the conference schedule, and the Titans made that 3-hour trip to Rock Island and walked away with a 49-20 victory, including leading that ball game 42-7 at halftime. And Coach Dombacher joins us now on Sports Radio 92.3 and 1450. Coach, good morning. How are you?
20: I'm doing good, Darren. How are you?
13: I'm doing okay. Can you believe we're already halfway through the regular season?
20: It seemed very fast, so it's very hard to believe, yeah.
13: Well, you went to Rock Island, you faced the Rocks, you walked away with a convincing victory. What were you most proud of from your football team's performance Friday night?
20: I think my message all week was that we hadn't really faced any adversity since week one, and going on a 3-hour bus trip, we were going to face some adversity just within that, and I didn't want us to come out flat. So they were able to answer that call, and they didn't come out flat. We came right out, played with some speed and violence right from the beginning, and started the game off right.
13: Well, this is a football team. It sure seems like, Coach, you've got a lot of choices at running back. It was a game in which Alfonso Burrow, I'm assuming he was a little dinged up. He didn't have a carry in the ball game, but you have other people on the roster that can really pick up the slack. And I was talking to Danny Fry yesterday. You've got a lot of confidence in a young kid in Sean Walker Knight. So give me a little evaluation of your running back room 5 weeks into the season.
20: I think it's nice. We've got a lot of depth in the running back position, especially with, Sean getting some playing time on the varsity level on Friday. It is nice to have 3 guys that you can put in and trust them to do what we need to get done. So it's been nice.
13: Is the toughest part of teaching kids to play running back helping the quarterback out in pass protection? Is that something that takes a little extra time?
20: Oh, definitely. And surprisingly, this is probably the best group I've ever had be able to do it. Alfonso, especially, he's extremely good at listening, communicating the calls and where he needs to go and to protect Mikey every single play.
13: Your quarterback, Michael Young, Coach, continues to put up some outstanding numbers, 17 of 28 against Rock Island for 264 yards, 5 more touchdown passes in this ball game. And the one thing I really enjoyed looking at the stat book is the fact that you guys had 8 different people get targeted in this game, 6 different receivers. Coach, what does that tell you about Michael Young and his understanding of the offense and the way he's looking at the field?
20: I think he's evaluating everything extremely well. He knows where we're trying to get the ball based on our our pregame, our preparing for games, everything. He knows what we want to do and where we want to get it. He's reading defenses, so he's just doing what we need him to do, and he's doing it the right way.
13: What type of defense did Rock Island show you, and how well did Braden Owen and Hugo Lopp take advantage of what Rock Island was trying to do to you guys?
20: Well, you know, going into that game, we were pretty much seeing the same defense that we've seen for the past 2-3 weeks, kind of a cover four shell with an odd front up front. So we didn't really have to change a lot from week in and week out, just make little adjustments where we were going with the ball. Just kind of based on little things they did in the back end. And, Hugo plays a very big role in what we're doing and where we line him up every play. And, Braden's he's a big, tall, strong kid. So it's kind of hard to miss whenever you throw him the ball, right? So yeah, they've been doing a great job.
13: James Dombacher, head football coach at Glenwood, joining us on the Springfield Clinic Orthopedics Hotline. James, for the average fan, let's help them out. You mentioned the last couple of weeks you've seen the same defense, the cover four shell. Is that the type of defense teams use to help defend the spread? And what does that tell you what teams are trying to do defensively to your offense?
20: Well, I wouldn't say it's just a defense that you would use to cover the spread. Obviously, you want to keep everything in front of you, so it does limit some of the things we can do throwing the ball deep. But, if you're in a cover four shell, there's obviously going to be holes underneath, right? If you're in cover three, you're going to be able to attack the seams. So there's multiple different things that you can do, and I think the team we're going to be playing this week, it does a really good job at disguising and hiding everything with what they do and everything. But, there's just – really just kind of picking what we need and who we can attack on defenses. We'll just take what they give us, really. I'm not trying to just do one thing and say this is what we're going to do, So whatever you're going to give us, that's what we're going to try and take advantage of.
13: Coach, what type of offense did Rock Island have, and how well did your defense play Friday night?
20: They ran a spread offense. They were focused on running the ball, zone style running, a little bit of counter power mix in with it. But our defense, especially our varsity defense, did an amazing job. They sprung one big run on us, and they ended up scoring in the first quarter. But other than that, our varsity defense only gave up 7 points, so they did an amazing job. Our JV came in. They did an awesome job, too. They were going against the varsity offense the rest of the game. They never pulled anybody out. So that's, we gave up 14 more points, but really, really proud of them as well.
13: So, Coach, you take on Rochester this week. Obviously, the number one team in 4A. They've got a very balanced football team. But let me start with their rushing attack and Ephraim Tabag, who is a very physical running back. Give me your evaluation of your run defense, and what are going to be the keys to try to contain Tabag Friday night at Chatham?
20: We just need to play our style of football and do our jobs and do our assignments. In the end, it doesn't really matter who we play or where we play, as long as we're doing our job and reading our scouting reports and following the game plan and understanding it, then I think we have a chance to be in any game, wherever it is, no matter who it is. Tabad Kid is a very good runner, a very powerful runner. He's got a good offensive line up in front of him. He's got a head coach that's extremely smart on designing plays and getting the ball to his playmakers in a variation of ways. So it's going to be really about assignment football and knowing where we're lining up and doing our job.
13: James, with the pace that Rochester runs their offense, is that one of the more difficult things to prepare for? Can you go into practice and have a scout team that can try to emulate what they do?
20: Well, no, I don't think anyone's going to have a scout team.
13: I figured
20: team
13: that answer was no.
20: If you're going against anybody, your scout team's not going to be able to emulate anything perfectly, right? Tempo, I think one of the easiest things is to emulate tempo, actually. There's a couple drills that just in my time in the Sangamo that we use to prepare for Williamsville with their tempo and everything. So there's things that you can do and combat it and get ready for it. But again, it just comes down to our preparation and us as coaches getting our kids ready for this game.
13: James, what catches your attention turning on the tape watching the Rochester defense?
20: Oh, they're disciplined. Very, very disciplined defense. And their coverages are Beaker does a great job of designing and disguising his coverages on where they're going and what they're doing. So it's a test. You know, we're going to take our time, try and kind of figure out how they want to attack us whenever we start the game. So, yeah, I don't know. It's going to be a feeling out party again, you know, kind of similar to normal West Week 1. I just hope we don't delay on scoring like we did that Week 1 game. And defense is getting stops. We got to do our part offensively.
13: Coach, I know you as coaches, you want to treat every game the same. You want to have that same attitude going into the locker room. But your kids, hey, it's Rochester week. It's a great rivalry. Do you sense something different with the players this week? Do you attack any messaging any different this week, knowing it's a big opponent?
20: Yeah, I don't know if I take that approach with every game. It's just the same. You know, like I would say this is not a game that's just normal on our schedule, right? Like when you look at SHG and Rochester in our conference, those aren't normal games. Those are games that, one, that we just want to win because they're rivalry games, and two, like they're big games. Like they're not normal games. So it's I can definitely tell the intensity and the focus this week is already different just based on yesterday. Getting together and everything, because I know I didn't see the boys on Saturday. You know, you get back at 1 o'clock in the morning. but it's a big game, and we're going to treat it like a big game, and we're going to be prepared.
13: I like that. You didn't give the boring generic answer. We take them one at a time. I'm glad you realized, hey, this is a big deal. This is a big game. This is what you play for.
20: Yeah. I mean, this is what you want to do week in and week out, right? You want those big game feelings, but it doesn't work out that way. So whenever they do come around, you got to treat it like it is one and make sure our boys are ready to go.
13: I got to give you a compliment because you told me a couple of times before the season started, watch out for Auburn this year. They're going to be one of the more improved teams in the area, and they picked up a huge win over Pleasant Plains Friday night. Coach, they're 2-3. I know they've got another big game against Athens this week, but Coach Gardner, I talked to him last week on the show, they're really excited about the football team. So, Coach, you tipped me off to one of the rising teams in the area, and they have not disappointed so far.
20: Well, thanks, Darren. Extremely proud of what Gardner and his staff's doing over there. Amazing group of coaches. I will say, Darren, though, you didn't pick them. I know.
13: Trust me. That's killing me. That's the only game I missed. So who should I pick this week, Auburn or Athens?
20: I don't know. Auburn's
13: I will
20: got
13: put
20: their
13: you on the spot.
20: Going on. Yeah, it's all right. I mean, I'm never going to go against Auburn, so I'm always going to say Auburn. So, but you know, it's Auburn's homecoming. They're going to be excited to play, and I think they understand they got through that rough part of the schedule now, and now it's time to turn it on at this back end. So it'll be a good game, I think. I think Athens finally figured some things out. They got out of that spread. About every 10 years, they're like, hey, let's try the spread. And then they're like, nah, let's go back to the double wing. So.
13: I love it. Coach, always good to catch up with you. Congratulations on the 4-game winning streak, and good luck as you welcome Rochester to town on Friday.
20: Well, Darren, as always, we appreciate it, and thank you.
13: You bet. Thanks, Coach. James Dombacher, the head coach of the Chatham-Glenwood Titans, joining us on the Morning Huddle. We're going to talk some Sangamo volleyball coming up. Courtney Beard, head coach of Williamsville at 7:35. Sangamo Conference Football Talk with Eric Lyons at 8:10 as the huddle continues on Sports Radio 92.3 and 1450.
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survive? 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The Boo Crew Haunted House is no joke. 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
3: From the WMAY Newsroom, I'm Greg Hallbleib. Springfield School District 186 Board Monday approved a fiscal 2027 budget with a projected deficit of $10.9 million. Reserve funds will drop to about 5.6% to cover the deficit. Director of Business and Operations Steve Miller said projected deficit increased by $2.9 million from his earlier estimate due to lower state reimbursements for transportation, and said the district has made about $7 million in cuts during the past year. Superintendent Terrence Jordan said as the deficit reduction plan continues, district leaders are trying to stay away from cutting classroom resources as administrators meet regularly and surveys are being distributed to identify cost-saving measures. Motor fuel prices in Illinois and the Springfield area remain higher than the national average, according to AAA. Average price for a gallon of regular gasoline in Springfield is $4.76, down a cent from yesterday, 33 cents higher than a week ago. More at WMAY.com.
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6: With a current temperature of 59, here's your news Channel 20 Storm Team forecast from meteorologist Matt Bednar.
7: Cool temperatures are going to remain in the forecast as we go throughout today. We'll be high around 69 degrees this afternoon with partly sunny to mostly cloudy skies, a breeze out of the northeast up to 20 miles per hour, and a low chance for a stray shower during the afternoon, hovering around 10% across the region. Overnight tonight, cloud coverage will stay around, but our temperatures are going to fall down into the mid to low 50s for Wednesday morning, and we'll only get into around 70 degrees during Wednesday afternoon, with still a good amount of cloud coverage remaining in the area, and that will likely continue for the rest of the week. With the News Channel 20 Storm Team Forecast, I'm meteorologist Matt Bednar.
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6: Chicago Bears head coach Ben Johnson says quarterback Caleb Williams suffered a hamstring injury during Sunday's loss to Minnesota and is considered week to week. Johnson said he doesn't expect Williams to practice this week, but would not rule him out for Monday night's game against the Eagles. What is the next step in Williams' recovery?
9: This guy's a little bit different than the average human being. I said that last night. I'll double down on that. He gets back. He has in his the past a lot faster than what people can anticipate. And so I'm not putting a timeline on this. We're going to say week to week. He's going to attack this with everything that he knows. He's got a great team around him, both in this building and outside of this building, and we'll see where it goes from there.
6: If Williams can play, Tyson Bagent would be the expected starter for Chicago. Bagent completed 5 of 9 passes Sunday for 54 yards. The Bears and Eagles from Soldier Field kicks off at 7:15 Monday night on Sports Radio 92.3 and 1450. Last night, the Los Angeles Rams beat the New York Giants 28-6. The Chicago Cubs are hopeful third baseman Alex Bregman will be ready to participate in the postseason next week. ESPN's Jeff Passan reports Bregman suffered multiple facial fractures after being struck by a foul ball while standing near the on-deck circle Sunday. Bregman will not need surgery, which opens the door for the veteran to play in the wild card round. The Cubs can lock up a postseason berth with a win tonight over Miami or an Arizona loss at Colorado. Chicago begins tonight tied with San Diego for the number one wild card position with the Phillies a game back. Shota Imanaga takes the mound at Wrigley for the Cubs against the Marlins at 6:40 on Sports Radio 92.3 and 1450. The White Sox come off an off day in great position to make the postseason. The Southsiders are only a game behind Cleveland for the division lead, with Chicago winning the tiebreaker. The Sox are also three games ahead of Houston for the number three wildcard spot with six games to go. Anthony Kay pitches for the White Sox at Kansas City tonight at 6:40. The Redbirds end the year on the road with a six-game road trip, including three in Pittsburgh. Tonight at 5:40, Andre Pallante toes the rubber for the Redbirds against the Pirates. Tonight at 6 o'clock from Robin Roberts Stadium, the WPBL champion will be decided as San Francisco meets Los Angeles in Game 5. NHL preseason scoreboard. Bowen Byram recorded a hat trick, including the game winner as the Hawks beat Minnesota 4-3. St. Louis lost at Dallas 2-1. High school football Friday night at 7 o'clock on Sports Radio 92.3 and 1450. It's Sacred Heart Griffin at Quincy Notre Dame.
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6: Well, one of the best high school volleyball teams in the area resides at Williamsville High School. The Bullets are 16-3 after beating DMAC last night. They've won 9 of their last 10 matches, including 4 in a row, and they will jump back into Sangamo Conference play tonight. It's going to be Williamsville, just down the road from us, taking on the Riverton Hawks. And Courtney Beard is the head coach of Williamsville Volleyball, and she joins us on the Springfield Clinic Orthopedics Hotline. Coach, good to talk to you this morning. How are you?
10: I'm good, Darren. Thanks for having me on.
6: You bet. We appreciate your time. What has been the secret of the success for the Williamsville volleyball team through 19 matches?
10: You know, I think we did a lot of work over the summer of just, like, trusting each other. This group does an excellent job of, I mean, they're each other's biggest fans. They want each other to succeed. And I think our team chemistry overall has been really, really good and has been a huge part of our success so far this season.
6: Coach, is it tough to balance these players playing summer travel volleyball, you spending time with them? I'm sure a lot of them play other sports. Is it tough to find that time to work on all these things in the summertime?
10: Yeah, it is. And, I mean, we also need to find a balance for them, too. We have a lot of our kids that are in club volleyball, which – you know, if they're in club and school, tends to go almost year round. And then we have a lot of multiple sport athletes as well. So, you know, it's kind of a balance of trying to find what's best for them as far as not trying to burn them out, but then trying to obviously do everything that we want to do as well.
6: You had a match against Rochester at the end of August, and Rochester is playing terrific volleyball right now. They're 11-1 at this point. Take me back to that match, and what were the main reasons why you were able to sweep them in two sets?
10: Well, Rochester actually swept us in two sets.
6: Oh, really? I apologize.
10: No, that's okay. At the beginning part of this season when we played them early on. And then we actually beat them in three at our invite. But, you know, that's always a competitive match. We lost, I believe it was 25-19 and then 27-25. So, like you said, they're a really talented team, and we competed well that night. We just had some errors at bad points in that match. But our girls responded when we saw them in the tournament, and – you know, we were able to beat them in three sets that second time around.
6: That's right. September the 12th was the match that you beat Rochester in three sets. So I apologize for getting mixed up there. Give me some background on Hannah Holiday, leading your team in kills with 146, but also leads your squad in aces with 29.
10: Yeah, she's pretty lethal from behind the service line. She has a top spin, or a jump top spin that's really hard to return, especially when she's consistent. And she's done an excellent job this year of being a lot more consistent with that serve. She also has a jump float serve that's just as lethal at times, that she can kind of bounce back and forth between the two. And then anyone that knows Hannah, she is always pretty lethal at the net, as far as she has an array of shots that she can use that helps get her all those kills that she has so far this season.
6: I'm always amazed the individuals that can do those jump serves. Coach, is that something that you teach? And how effective is that against, I guess, conference competition? Because that topspin serve is really tough to deal with.
10: Yeah, it is. And that's something she came to us with. I'm sure her mom had a large part in helping develop that with her. But, yeah, it is really hard to deal with. And she tends to put a lot of movement on it, too, and it drops, which makes it, you know, really difficult to pass. And like I said, when she's consistent behind the serving line, we have a lot of luck. So
6: give me some insight on Elise Coons, 4.6 digs. That Coons name is pretty good around Williamsville High School.
10: Yeah, it is. She's our libero for the second year. She also was as a freshman. And I think that year of experience last year has really helped kind of propel her to a new level this year. She's a lot more confident. I know her teammates trust her. And, you know, she's just someone that comes in. She works so hard. She's so coachable. You know, and I think that's a big part of why she's so successful, and obviously a large part of our success, too.
6: Courtney Beard, Williamsville volleyball coach, our guest on the Morning Huddle, courtesy of the Springfield Clinic Orthopedics Hotline. 174 assists for Kinsley Fox, 169 assists for Quinn Bandy. What allows them to have so much success on the volleyball court?
10: Outside of both of them being hard workers and just really great volleyball players, our offense this year is a lot more spread than it has been in years past. And I think that just allows for the net to open up for all of our hitters, because we're able to spread the ball around a lot more. And obviously when our hitters can put the ball away at the net, that leads to success for our setters. And they've just made really good decisions this year, and they've worked really hard. So just really proud of them in that aspect.
6: Had I talked to you in the summertime, and I would have told you that you are 16-3, 19 matches in the year, would you have been surprised, or is this a team that you expected to have great success this year?
10: You know, I'm really happy with where we're at now, and I think, you know, over the summer, it's so hard to predict. We had a really good summer, and I thought that this group could be something incredibly special, but you know, it's so hard in the summer with kids in and out. And, you know, when you're playing other teams, you never know if they have, you know, their full starting lineup or not. But, you know, over the summer, like I said, I thought we did a really good job of, you know, developing our offense a little bit more. And defensively, I thought we got better. And I knew that this group could be successful coming into this season. It was just kind of dependent on whether we were able to execute, and so far we've done that this season. So,
6: what is the secret to success in volleyball to building chemistry?
10: Yeah, I don't know if I have the right answer to that, but you know, we just talked over the summer. We did a lot of work as far as developing like our standards over the summer and what kind of environment that we wanted to develop and what our girls wanted to be a part of. And they were such a large part in developing that I really think that helped us a lot this summer. And, you know, I don't think that my answer is going to be the same for everyone else, or nor would something else that someone does work for us. So, you know, I don't know. That's what worked for us this summer. And the girls did a lot of the legwork on it.
6: Coach, how much do you use video in preparing your team? And I guess the second part of the question is, do you use video more for analyzing your own team or scouting the opposition?
10: You know, I kind of use it both equally, I would say. There's a lot of stuff before matches, and we want to make the girls aware. We'll just clip some stuff on Huddle to show them. We also used it a lot over the summer as far as tagging our girls and stuff that we wanted them to pay attention to themselves on and make note of. So, you know, we use it both equally in that way. I think it does help them to see stuff on film as compared to me just telling them. But, you know, we go back and forth between the two quite equally.
6: Courtney, I just look at the Williamsville football team and the great job that Aaron does with that Bullet football team. There's a lot of games that they're up big at halftime and they can develop their twos and threes by playing them in the second half. You're off to a great start this year. You're always looking to the future while trying to win games now. Is it difficult in volleyball to work in players deeper down your roster, knowing that you want to get them experience, but also volleyball just seems to be built a little differently than other sports for doing that?
10: Yeah, I mean, I've had that conversation a lot. We have gotten our bench kids in quite a bit this year, which I think has been great because looking down the road, that's always what you want. However, I think volleyball is obviously a little bit different with, it's not something like basketball where you can go five in, five out. Mm-hmm. Once they're in a certain position, that's the only position they can go in. And when you have bench kids that play the same position, it's hard to get them a significant amount of reps in that regard because, you know, volleyball matches are only so long. And obviously with the rules as far as substituting, it minimizes what you can do a little bit more.
6: So, Courtney, I asked you about several of your players, Hannah, Elise, Kinsley, and Quinn. Putting those four players aside, is there someone on your volleyball team that maybe doesn't necessarily show up at the top of a lot of the stats for your team, but is vitally important or maybe the X factor on your team?
10: You know, I think we have a core group of nine kids right now that see pretty significant playing time on the floor. And those other ones are Liv Smith, who's a six rotation outside for us. I believe she's second in kills right now, who's done a really good job at the net. She's been pretty strong defensively. And then our two middles, Aubrey Allen, who is a sophomore, and Remy Schlehan, who is a senior, have both done a really good job at the net this year as far as blocking. And our offense has been a lot quicker out of the middle, which is just praises to them because they've done a good job of developing that chemistry and connection with our setters this year. So outside of the ones that you've mentioned, those three have been pretty integral to our success this year, too.
6: How deep is the Sangamo Conference this year?
10: You know, I mean, I feel like every night you go in, you're going to compete. And I feel like the top half of the conference is always, you know, since I've taken over as head coach, this is my sixth season, has always been so strong. Obviously, our girls always look forward to, like, our Athens game, who we have Thursday. We have Plains next Thursday. And those are two just really well-coached teams that are pretty deep talent-wise, and Moreau is always up there too. And Rachel, I know, does a great job with them over there as far as development. So, you know, each night, you know, you're going to get some competition. And, it's a great conference to be a part of volleyball-wise.
6: We're about a month away or so from the start of the postseason. What will be important for your team over the next month to have them prepared for when the lights get a little brighter?
10: You know, just finding consistency to play with, whether it's in serve receive or behind the service line, just finding a consistency that we can maintain throughout the rest of the season. We've been talking about how it's important that our practice days stay consistent, that we're stacking good practice days. And, you know, they've done a pretty good job of that so far. And I think as we get farther or closer to postseason, that's just going to be that much more important.
6: And, Courtney, I'm just thinking, you've got 16 wins already, another month of regular season to go. You're setting a pretty high win standard for the family this year. I mean, that boys' basketball team's going to have to put together some winning streaks to catch you.
10: Yeah, he always does a great job. I know he will.
6: Oh, absolutely. Nick, of course, the head coach of the Williamsville basketball team. Coach, good to catch up with you this morning. Greatly appreciate your time. Congratulations on the great start, 16-3. Good luck at Riverton tonight and the rest of the way, and we'll catch up with you again in the postseason.
10: I appreciate it, Darren. Thanks for having me
6: on. You bet, Coach. Thank you so much. Courtney Beard joining us, Williamsville volleyball coach. You can catch the Bullets in action tonight just down the road from us as they take on Riverton. It is 7:49. Coming up at 8:10, we'll talk Olympia football with their head coach, Eric Lyons, on the Morning Huddle.

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1: 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So we'll talk to the Olympia head coach Eric Lyons coming up at 8:10, and we'll update injuries to a couple of Chicago's finest, Alex Bregman of the Cubs, Caleb Williams of the Chicago Bears. 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
2: From ABC News, I'm Sherry Preston. President Trump addresses the UN General Assembly an hour from now with a U.S. war in Iran, rising prices, and a new lawsuit hanging over his speech. ABC News Chief White House Correspondent Mary Bruce is at the UN with the latest on what will get TV coverage today and what may not.
3: Normally on a trip like this, the television networks team up to cover the president's every move. But after Trump banned CNN, MS Now, and Politico, the major television networks, in a sign of solidarity for freedom of the press, announced that they would not send cameras to the president's events. Now, the three networks that were banned, those three outlets, are now suing the administration, accusing the president of a blatant violation of the Constitution. Their first hearing set for tomorrow.
2: Because the president's UN speech is separate from coverage that will be shown. Airports along the East Coast are slowly getting back to normal. Yesterday, after ground stoppages caused by a construction crew that severed a cable by accident, caused thousands of flights to be canceled or delayed. The attorney for the man shot by ICE agents Sunday in Austin, Texas, says her client is hospitalized with a bullet still lodged in his spine. ABC's Jim Ryan.
4: In his initial statement about the shooting of Wilbur Rafael Garces Perez, the Department of Homeland Security said it, along with the FBI, would lead the investigation. Protesters are demanding a local probe, and Austin Police Chief Lisa Davis says her detectives are already involved.
5: We're doing everything within our authority to determine what occurred here in Austin.
4: DHS says Garces Perez is in the country illegally and was slated for deportation when ICE agents tried to pull him over Sunday. Jim Ryan, ABC News in Dallas-Fort Worth.
2: Garces Perez working as a DoorDash driver when he was pulled over and shot. Hurricane Polo has grown into a Category 5 storm in the eastern Pacific off southwestern Mexico. It's not expected to make landfall, but heavy rain with the potential for flooding and landslides is expected. 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
8: From the WMAY newsroom, I'm Greg Hallbleib. Springfield School District 186 Board on Monday approved a fiscal year 2027 budget with a projected deficit of nearly $11 million. Reserve funds will drop to about 5.6% to cover the deficit. Director of Business Finance and Operations Steve Miller said the projected deficit increased by $2.9 million from his estimate earlier this month due to lower state reimbursements for transportation. And Miller said the district officials made about $7 million in cuts during the past year. Board member Micah Miller said he's not felt this level of concern about a budget. Superintendent Terrence Jordan said district leaders are trying to stay away from cutting classroom resources. U.S. News and World Report has placed 2 Illinois schools in the top 10 of its annual Best Colleges ranking. Northwestern University and the University of Chicago are part of a 3-way tie for 9th place with Johns Hopkins University. The University of Illinois Urbana-Champaign is tied for 34th. More at WMAY.com.
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11: 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Good morning. Darren Pritchett with you on this Tuesday, September the 22nd. Right now, 58 degrees in the capital city. And here comes your News Channel 20 storm team forecast from meteorologist Matt Bednar.
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13: Cool temperatures are going to remain in the forecast as we go throughout today. We'll be high around 69 degrees this afternoon with partly sunny to mostly cloudy skies, a breeze out of the northeast up to 20 miles per hour, and a low chance for a stray shower during the afternoon, hovering around 10% across the region. Overnight tonight, cloud coverage will stay around, but our temperatures are going to fall down into the mid to low 50s for Wednesday morning, and we'll only get into around 70 degrees during Wednesday afternoon, with still a good amount of cloud coverage remaining in the area, and that will likely continue for the rest of the week. With the News Channel 20 Storm Team Forecast, I'm meteorologist Matt Bednar.
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11: Chicago Bears quarterback Caleb Williams left Sunday's loss to Minnesota with a hamstring injury. Bears head coach Ben Johnson yesterday gave good news on his third-year quarterback.
15: We're saying week to week with him right now. We'll see where he's at as the week progresses and, you know, how long that means. But, you know, it's was somewhat encouraging, the report that we got. So I'll leave it there.
11: Johnson said Williams likely will not practice this week, but he did not rule out Williams from playing Monday night when the Bears take on the Philadelphia Eagles. If Williams can't go, the Bears likely would use Tyson Bagent as their starting quarterback. He went 5 of 9 in relief of Williams against the Vikings. You can listen to the Eagles and Bears Monday night at 7:15 on Sports Radio 92.3 and 1450. Last night, the Los Angeles Rams beat the New York Giants 28-6. ESPN's Jeff Passan reports Chicago Cubs third baseman Alex Bregman suffered multiple facial fractures after being struck by a foul ball while standing near the on-deck circle Sunday. Bregman will not undergo surgery and could be back for the playoffs next week. The Cubs can clinch a playoff spot with a win at home over Miami tonight or a Diamondback loss. Shota Ibanaga pitches for the Cubs against the Marlins tonight at 6:40 on Sports Radio 92.3 and 1450. Chicago starts tonight tied with San Diego for the wild card lead, while the Phillies are a game back. The White Sox enter play today, one game behind the Guardians for first place in the AL Central. The Southsiders open a series in Kansas City tonight at 6:40 with Anthony Kay pitching. The Guardians will play at Boston. The White Sox are also in possession of the number 3 wildcard spot and have a 3-game lead over Houston with 6 games to go. Andre Pallante takes the mound for the Cardinals at Pittsburgh tonight at 5:40. The fifth and deciding game of the WPBL Championship Series is tonight at 6 o'clock from Robin Roberts Stadium as San Francisco faces Los Angeles. NHL preseason scoreboard. Bowen Byram recorded a hat trick, including scoring the game winner in overtime as the Blackhawks top Minnesota 4-3. Dallas edged the St. Louis Blues 2-1. Friday night on Sports Radio 92.3 and 1450, we will bring you Sacred Heart Griffin at Quincy Notre Dame. Pre-game coverage starts at 6 o'clock with the John Allison Show. 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
14: Springfield Mayor Misty Buescher presents Week 6 of the rapidly moving high school football season. 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And the kickoff at 7 with Darren, Tim, and Krista on the Springfield Clinic Orthopedics Sideline Mike on Sports Radio 92.3 1450. It's a big one in Chatham, Rochester, and Glenwood on 97.7 WMAY. American Bank of Freedom pregame at 6:30 and the kickoff at 7 with Chris McLeod and Steve Bridge. And it's Springfield High and Southeast in a city matchup at Spartan Field. 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

0: 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Here's your host, Darren Pritchett.
1: Well, a few weeks ago when we had our Channel 1450 Media Day, the Olympia football team was in attendance, including head coach Eric Lyons. It was great to catch up with him. And now we have a chance to talk to Coach Lyons. After 5 weeks of the high school football season, his Olympia football team is 4-1, and they are getting set for a matchup at Williamsville Friday night. Coach, it's Darren Pritchett. Good to be with you this morning. How are you?
2: I'm great. Thanks for having me on. It feels like fall out here today. You know, that's the way I like it.
1: It's got to be nice for a coach. You don't have to worry about taking heat breaks during practice right now.
2: Yeah, exactly. You know, this is the way the game's meant to be played. Starting that week early this year, we had some hot days there at the beginning, and we knew we were going to, but I feel like, you know, a little bit of overcast and a little bit of wind. That's the way football's meant to be played.
1: You better believe it, especially when you love to run the football. You'll take all the winds you can get.
2: I hope it's gale force winds on Friday. You know, we had that down there 1 year. We had a bench be blown like 20 feet onto the field two years ago down there. It was crazy.
1: Coach, I look back at week one. You beat Auburn 31-21. Coach, that victory is looking better and better as Auburn has become one of the really fun surprises in the Sangamo Conference. What did you take away from that particular victory?
2: Well, I told the kids after that game, I said, that's a really good win because we felt like they were a really good football team. I mean, offensively, they even in that game, week one, you know, they were executing what they do at a pretty high level. And we played a pretty clean game that game. I think we turned the ball over once late in the half, and that was really our only turnover of the game. And we were just trying to throw a jump ball, you know, to score at the end of the half. So I felt good about that win, leaving it, knowing that I felt like that's a 5 or 6 win football team that we just played. And, you know, the quarterback for them is he's very good.
1: Yeah.
2: He's very good, and they have a couple good receivers, and we felt like they were solid up front as well, so we were happy to go on the road and get a win there. Never an easy place to win.
1: No question about that, Eric. And week two, I think turnovers were a major storyline in that home loss to Porta, 18-16. What did you want your kids to learn from that loss?
2: Well, I mean, I think the main thing, you know, it seems common sense, but you can't turn the ball over and win. We had 4 turnovers and all of them in the red zone going in to score. And so, they did they deserve some credit for that. The O'Brien kid, who's their inside linebacker, made a couple tremendous plays. And, also just, you know, we didn't communicate to our standard. You know, we really believe that up front we have to communicate well, and they pressured us, and we just weren't getting the communication in fast enough. And so that was something that you want to play in games like that, because good games like that, they make you better. And our guys learned that that's something they have to do, and we've been much better at that since that point. So are we happy we lost the game? No, but we are. You know, I always tell them we don't lose. We learn and grow.
1: Sure. Then you beat Riverton and Pittsfield, and then last Friday, you talk about two teams that love to run the rock, Olympia at Athens, and you were able to pull out a 43-41 victory over the Warriors. What do you think the difference was in that game?
2: Yeah, I think, first of all, just, you know, Coach Knox and I talked after the game. Every year we've played, it's came down to the last possession of the game. Even the year that they were 2-7, it took us into the last possession to win the game. And so I think number one is anytime you go on the road in a league against an opponent, especially a quality opponent like Athens has had a great program, you're happy if you get out of there with a win. I think the difference in that game was really we made big plays at opportune times. We needed a conversion late in the game. Jimmy Lawler, who's just a tremendous player, made a great run and got us a conversion on a 3rd and 18 to take a knee and take the game away.
1: Eric Lyons, head coach of Olympia, our guest on the Springfield Clinic Orthopedics Hotline, talking about his 4-1 squad. You mentioned Jimmy a moment ago, and it was great to meet him on our Channel 1450 Media Day before the season got underway. A young man who rushed for over 3,200 yards the last 2 years combined and off to another great start this year. 715 rushing yards, 143 yards per game with 10 rushing touchdowns. What drives Jimmy Lawler to be as good as he is? And how much do you have to go to the film room and say, hey, you need to do this a little better? Because it sure seems like, Coach, this guy has a great understanding of what you need from him.
2: Yeah. What I would say about Jimmy is that it really starts with his just pure will to win.
1: Yeah.
2: I don't know that I've ever coached a player that is just more determined and then Jimmy. Like, Jimmy just does not, he will not take no for an answer. You know what I mean? When Jimmy wants something, Jimmy's going to do everything he can to get it. And that's part of what makes him a great player. He's going to, and just like you said, he prepares himself every week. So like week one, he cramped a lot. And since then, he's been drinking Pedialyte all week to make sure that he never cramps again. You know, Jimmy's just that. He's just the dream type of kid that you want as a coach, somebody that's going to do everything you say but is going to go above and beyond. And he's a spark plug for our team. You know, he's a great leader. He's a mentor to the younger guys. And I think Jimmy's will is just, it just inspires everybody else, including the coaching staff. You know, we want to do great for that kid.
1: Eric Lyons, Olympia football coach, our guest. So with the world focusing on Jimmy Lawler getting the football in your offense, how can you use that against the opposition by getting more people involved?
2: Yeah, you know, it's been an interesting year as far as that's concerned. I think a lot of people have been Darren, our offense is about taking what people give us.
1: Mm-hmm.
2: And I know you have some experience with that, what you told me last year with Notre Dame and Navy.
1: Yep.
2: And I think we can't force anything. And so if they're going to give us the fullback, that's what we're going to take. So, if people dedicate, you know, a little bit in the Pittsfield game, they were pretty dedicated to stopping Jimmy. So we put the ball in the perimeter. So we use things, though, you know, like we don't ever want a team to take anything away from us. So we use some things in our blocking schemes that allow us to get other people the ball. But that being said, we're not going to force anything, you know.
1: Sure.
2: So like last year, our slots had a lot of yards, and this year they don't per se, but that's because a lot of people are defending the perimeter on us.
1: Eric, the responsibility of your quarterbacks, give us a little insight on the quarterback position and the demands on the quarterback and the decisions they need to make properly in order for this offense to work at a high level.
2: Yeah, I love that. That's a great question. A lot of people think that an option quarterback has to be a great athlete, and I often refute that a little bit.
1: Sure.
2: What they have to be is a great decision maker. You know, if they... We have found, you know, in the 10 years that we've done this, that if you are a point guard in basketball, you tend to make a pretty good option quarterback. And it's because they have to make fast decisions and they have to react to the things around them. So yes, they have to be smart. They have to know, you know, what is the defense giving me and how do I react to it? But more importantly than that, they have to make good decisions with the ball. And if they do that, they're going to be pretty good. And they have to be tough. I mean, that's what I'd say. Like, number one rule to be an option quarterback is you got to want to be an option quarterback. You know?
1: Yeah.
2: You're going to get hit. You know, it's like they're and Ty has done – we played two, Ty and Cam White, and they both do a good job of that. Ty had an amazing game against Athens on Friday. He's like a fullback, you know, he runs like a fullback. He's a downhill runner. He's physical. And Cam is kind of more of a scat guy, you know, he'll make people miss. So both of them are basketball players. They both play guard, you know, and so We're lucky to have two of them.
1: You know, Eric, it seems like there's a good fraternity with all the coaches who run this style of offense. I just called the Jacksonville Sacred Heart Griffin game on Friday. Of course, Mark Grounds does an amazing job at Jacksonville with this offense. Do you guys ever share notes together, coaches that run the same style offense?
2: So a lot of people, some people know this, like Mark and I are great friends.
1: Yep.
2: We go to camp together every summer. Yes, it's a great fraternity of guys. Like there's an online forum that we ask questions in. There's not that many of us running it anymore. So those of us that do, we're a tight group of coaches that try to help each other out. And honestly, like we wouldn't be where we are as a program without having resources like Mark Grounds and my coaching friends at Harding and Carson Newman. Like they have every week, if I have a question, you know, cause you see weird things when you play, you know, people don't run their regular schemes. And so as a result, we got to have resources that we can say, how do you deal with this? And they'll give us answers and it helps a lot. So we are a close fraternity.
1: So, Coach, give me a little insight on your defense for the year. You've only given up 99 points, 41 of those against Athens. Where do you stand defensively entering this matchup against Williamsville?
2: Yeah, well, you know, first of all, Aaron does such a great job. And they present a unique challenge with the tempo that they play at, the fact that they don't play a lot of guys both ways. It definitely presents some unique challenges to our defense. The one thing that we've preached to the kids is you just got to do your job. At the end of the day, that's what it comes down to. Can we get 11 guys being where they're supposed to be, exactly when they're supposed to be there, and arriving with a bad, you know, I say a bad attitude when they get there. We want them to be physical. And these kids have done a great job. We're much improved on that side from a year ago. We were young. And we're still pretty young on that side of the ball. But what we're seeing is a group of guys that really have made a commitment to being better. And Athens did a great job of moving the ball on us last week. A little different challenge, you know, being under center. We're light and fast. And so we found that we needed to make a few adjustments in that game. But Coach Murray, our defense coordinator, is doing a great job of preparing these guys for what they're going to see each week, and they're taking the information and running with it.
1: Eric, is Williamsville one of the more balanced offensive teams you'll see in the Sangamo?
2: I would definitely, you know, as far as like a percentage of run to pass, absolutely. And, you know, I think of balance a little bit of a different way. Like balance is your ability to attack every spot on the field. You know, all defenses are going to be weak somewhere, and can you make them pay in that spot of the field? And Williamsville is great at that. They're going to take, they are going to execute. They're going to look at how you're going to line, and they are going to execute what they do. And they're not going to beat themselves, you know. So like you have to out execute them at the end of the day. That's how you beat that team, and that's not an easy thing to do, but. And them having tremendous balance, just like you said, makes it more difficult, right? Because you can't overcommit to any one thing.
1: Finally, Eric, you look at last year, 86 points were scored in this matchup. You put up 36 on a really good Williamsville defense. How much do you look at last year and what you did? And is it easy to change a lot in your style offense to throw a team off guard?
2: Yeah, you know, that's a really great question, actually. I think, I think you have to look at last year. You know, you have to see the way that they defended you the year before just to get an idea for what you think they're going to do and what they're trying to do. But each year is a new element, right? It's a new team with different players. They may not do the same things. And so, we really don't, it's funny to say this, but we don't really look at what the opponent does defensively a lot. Most of our focus is on us and executing what we do. And so, we say, I think I've tried to guess this year how teams are going to defend us and I have been one for five.
1: Really? That's interesting.
2: Yeah, and so the way that we practice, we really don't think about that. We teach our guys rules. We teach them to execute those rules because we know often what we're going to see, what we think we're going to see and what we're really going to see aren't going to be the same thing. So they have to apply the rules, and if they do that, we're going to execute our well.
1: Interesting. Well, you take on Keegan Peters, who's off to a great start throwing the football. And I should mention, Jimmy Lawler's got three interceptions on the defensive side of the football Olympia football team. So always a great matchup. Olympia at Williamsville, Friday night at 7 o'clock. Coach, always great to catch up with you. Thank you so much for the visit. Congratulations on the 4-1 start, and have some fun at Williamsville Friday night.
2: Awesome. You guys do a great job. Thanks for having us on.
1: You bet, Coach. You
2: bet. Go Spartans.
1: Go Spartans. Good luck to you, Coach. Thank you. Yeah. That is Eric Lines, the head coach at Olympia. It is 8:26. More of the morning huddle straight ahead on Sports Radio 92.3 and 1450.

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11: From the WMAY Newsroom, I'm Greg Hallbleib. Springfield School District 186 Board Monday approved a fiscal 2027 budget with a projected deficit of $10.9 million. Reserve funds will drop to about 5.6% to cover the deficit. Director of Business and Operations Steve Miller said projected deficit increased by $2.9 million from his earlier estimate due to lower state reimbursements for transportation, and said the district has made about $7 million in cuts during the past year. Superintendent Terrence Jordan said as the deficit reduction plan continues, district leaders are trying to stay away from cutting classroom resources as administrators meet regularly and surveys are being distributed to identify cost-saving measures. Motor fuel prices in Illinois and the Springfield area remain higher than the national average, according to AAA. Average price for a gallon of regular gasoline in Springfield is $4.76, down a cent from yesterday, 33 cents higher than a week ago. 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
15: Cool temperatures are going to remain in the forecast as we go throughout today. We'll have a high around 69 degrees this afternoon with partly sunny to mostly cloudy skies, a breeze out of the northeast up to 20 miles per hour, and a low chance for a stray shower during the afternoon, hovering around 10% across the region. Overnight tonight, cloud coverage will stay around, but our temperatures are going to fall down into the mid to low 50s for Wednesday morning, and we'll only get into around 70 degrees during Wednesday afternoon, with still a good amount of cloud coverage remaining in the area, and that will likely continue for the rest of the week. With the News Channel 20 Storm Team forecast, I'm meteorologist Matt Bednar.
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14: Chicago Bears head coach Ben Johnson says quarterback Caleb Williams suffered a hamstring injury during Sunday's loss to Minnesota and is considered week to week. Johnson said he doesn't expect Williams to practice this week, but would not rule him out for Monday night's game against the Eagles. What is the next step in Williams' recovery?
16: This guy's a little bit different than the average human being. I said that last night. I'll double down on that. He gets back. He has in his the past a lot faster than what people can anticipate. And so I'm not putting a timeline on this. We're going to say week to week. He's going to attack this with everything that he knows. He's got a great team around him, both in this building and outside of this building, and we'll see where it goes from there.
14: If Williams can play, Tyson Bagent would be the expected starter for Chicago. Bagent completed 5 of 9 passes Sunday for 54 yards. The Bears and Eagles from Soldier Field kicks off at 7:15 Monday night on Sports Radio 92.3 and 1450. Last night, the Los Angeles Rams beat the New York Giants 28-6. The Chicago Cubs are hopeful third baseman Alex Bregman will be ready to participate in the postseason next week. ESPN's Jeff Passan reports Bregman suffered multiple facial fractures after being struck by a foul ball while standing near the on-deck circle Sunday. Bregman will not need surgery, which opens the door for the veteran to play in the wildcard round. The Cubs can lock up a postseason berth with a win tonight over Miami or an Arizona loss at Colorado. Chicago begins tonight tied with San Diego for the number one wild card position, with the Phillies a game back. Shota Imanaga takes the mound at Wrigley for the Cubs against the Marlins at 6:40 on Sports Radio 92.3 and 1450. The White Sox come off an off day in great position to make the postseason. The Southsiders are only a game behind Cleveland for the division lead, with Chicago winning the tiebreaker. The Sox are also 3 games ahead of Houston for the number 3 wildcard spot with 6 games to go. Anthony Kay pitches for the White Sox at Kansas City tonight at 6:40. The Redbirds end the year on the road with a 6-game road trip, including 3 in Pittsburgh. Tonight at 5:40, Andre Pallante toes the rubber for the Redbirds against the Pirates. Tonight at 6 o'clock from Robin Roberts Stadium, the WPBL champion will be decided as San Francisco meets Los Angeles in Game 5. NHL preseason scoreboard. Bowen Byram recorded a hat trick, including the game winner, as the Hawks beat Minnesota 4-3. St. Louis lost at Dallas 2-1. 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It's Sacred Heart Griffin at Quincy Notre Dame.
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14: 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Darren Pritchett back with you. 8:37 is our time on this Tuesday morning. And the Bears don't play again until next Monday night. Monday night football from Soldier Field. It's the 2-0 Philadelphia Eagles taking on the 1-1 Chicago Bears. Last night was the 56-year anniversary of the first Monday night football game. Keith Jackson was the play-by-play broadcaster that night with Howard Cosell and Dandy Don Meredith, the three-man broadcast team. Frank Gifford, of course, became a big part of that Monday night football TV package with Cosell and Deardorth. And we've gone through a lot of combinations now through the years, and now Joe Buck and Troy Aikman on ESPN with Monday Night Football, and they get Super Bowl 61 coming up at SoFi Stadium, which was the site of Monday Night Football last night. The G-Men, the Big Blue, the New York Giants flying across the country to take on the L.A. Rams. But next Monday night, Bears, Eagles. Eagles are 2-0. They've beaten Washington. They've beaten Atlanta. Woof. So this is a major test for Philadelphia. They are stepping up in competition, taking on the Chicago Bears. And when the Bears' offense is at full strength, and when they're not dealing with rainy conditions and Brian Flores as the defensive coordinator, they can be really, really good. But next Monday night, who will play quarterback for Chicago? Sunday, Caleb Williams in the fourth quarter against Minnesota, non-contact injury. A lot of concern when you saw the agony on Caleb's face, and then he's carted to the locker room, and you're thinking, oh my gosh, is the season over? But Caleb is very emotional, and he's going to probably show a little more emotion on things that others don't. Not a negative, that's just who he is. Like I said earlier this morning, there was a game at Notre Dame Stadium. He threw three interceptions against the Irish, and he was crying. He's just made in a different way. Very intense, wants to win, has a great desire to win, and is very emotional. Ben Johnson offered an update on Caleb yesterday during his press conference.
16: We're saying week to week with him right now. We'll see where he's at as the week progresses and, you know, how long that means. But, you know, it's was somewhat encouraging, the report that we got. So I'll leave it there.
14: Yeah, they're not going into any details. It sounds like it's a hamstring injury, which could be a week or two, maybe 3 weeks, depending on the severity of that hamstring injury. Now, we have to figure out, is Ben Johnson being coy or is Ben Johnson being honest? Because he said yesterday he does not expect Caleb Williams to practice. That's not a surprise considering we're dealing with a hamstring. We're heading into week three of a 17-week regular season with playoff aspirations for this team. You don't want to just throw him right back on the field without a very good reason. You've got to get this guy healthy for the long haul. So Ben said he's probably not going to practice this week, but he didn't count him out for Monday Night Football against Philadelphia. So we could go the full week without Caleb on the field practicing, but he might get the start against the Eagles. Now, second year in the system, that seems more of a possibility than if we're talking game three of his first year in this system. I'm not sure you can pull that off. And I still think it's a stretch without practicing. So is Ben trying to throw the Eagles off the scent? Is he trying to make sure that Vic Fangio, a veteran defensive coordinator, has to spend ample time on various Bears quarterbacks? I'm sure that's part of it. Maybe Caleb comes back Monday night. I'm not banking on it, but according to Ben Johnson, never count out Caleb Williams.
16: He's right now working through every avenue that he's got available to get back on track here. So we'll see what that looks like. Here's what I know. This guy's a little bit different than the average human being. I said that last night. I'll double down on that. He gets back. He has in the past a lot faster than what people can anticipate. And so I'm not putting a timeline on this. We're going to say week to week. He's going to attack this with everything that he knows. He's got a great team around him, both in this building and outside of this building. And we'll see where it goes from there.
14: Okay, so Ben believes Caleb is just a little different. He can recover quicker than the average human. And if he's back, the Bears offense will take on an Eagles team that is right now playing okay football. They lead the NFC East, but they just haven't played a great team as of yet. And with Caleb Williams, then the Eagles would face what I would call a playoff team and a team that is capable of being great. Now, if Caleb Williams can't play, then I believe the Bears have one of the more capable backups in the NFL. In Tyson Bagent, when we have seen him, he looks the part. He doesn't look like a quarterback that's going to give you no chance to win the game. Now, Jameis Winston is a veteran quarterback in the NFL, was pick 1.1 for the Tampa Bay Buccaneers out of Florida State years ago, set all kinds of franchise records with the Bucs, including interceptions in a season. I think he had 30 picks in 1 year. He's bounced around, and he's the backup for Jackson Dart with the Giants. And when Dart went down with a knee injury last night, Jameis Winston entered the ball game, and watching Winston run the offense, it just didn't feel like the Giants had a chance to win the game. They've got a really good running game, a great defensive front. They played a terrific Rams team that might win the Super Bowl. So there's a lot of variables that could have affected Winston's performance. But he was the type of backup that he's a veteran. He understands a lot about the game, what defenses are trying to do to him, but the execution just isn't going to be at a high enough level. I think Bagent is a guy that you can win games with in the regular season. Now, if he has to play 10 games in a row, then the opposing defenses will find his weaknesses, and there's going to be adjustments, and it could be more difficult. But over a couple of games, I think Bagent can win you games. I think he is good enough to do that. He's got a really good running game to rely on, a defense that I wouldn't totally rely on. They only gave up 9 points in the rain to Carson Wentz and the Vikings on Sunday, but it's a defense that's going to give up their fair share of points, and they'll be challenged by Jalen Hurts, Saquon Barkley, and the Eagles on Monday Night Football. Now, Ben Johnson, he didn't really want to answer many questions about Tyson Bagent. Again, I don't know if he's just trying to be cute, if he's truly up in the air who he would start, because you got Case Keenum, a veteran, also in that quarterback room. But Ben was just asked a simple question about Tyson Bagent's growth in his second year in this Bears system. And Ben did, I think, everything but talk about Tyson. He just talked about the group in general.
16: I think with all those quarterbacks, they all grew from the understanding of what we're trying to get done. We charted every single throw last year. We charted every single throw this year. And all three quarterbacks jumped from year one to year two over the course of training camp, which was an encouraging thing to see and really to be expected. That's what you would want to see. So, I think the mastery of the offense in that room is at another level. I think we got a really dynamic quarterback room, just in terms of guys that are challenging each other. They got great ideas, very smart, cerebral. They push each other. And, you know, I think we got three guys that can win football games.
14: And there you go. Three guys that can win football games. Bajan has been with the Bears for 4 years. The majority of his NFL throws came in 2023 when he was 94 of 143 for 859 yards, 65% completion percentage, three touchdowns, six interceptions. He does not have a touchdown or an interception over the last 3 years, but in the last 3 years combined, he is 10 for 15 throwing the football, including Sunday, trying to get the Bears to the win column after Caleb got hurt in the rain against that blitzing defense, held his own, went 5 of 9 for 54 yards, and he was sacked one time in the football game. He's got some ability to scramble, pick up a few yards. He's not going to be as explosive as Caleb, but he's definitely a guy defenses have to count for running the football. So if the Bears don't have Caleb Williams, Bajan seems like the guy that the Bears would go with. And here's Ben Johnson on adjusting everything he does if Bajan is the starting quarterback.
16: Yeah, I mean, I would be a lot more concerned if I didn't have a year and a half under our belts together now. And so I've seen him every single day in practice. Just like you alluded to, we've had a lot of reps during the course of training camp and in the preseason. So if it goes that route, I feel strongly about what he's capable of. And our team does too. They know he's a darn good football player. He's won games in the past. Him and Case both have won games in this league. There's a lot of confidence that both of those guys can get the job done if it comes to it.
14: So I would assume for the next week, we'll have a lot of cat and mouse press conferences where Ben Johnson's going to say very, very little, keep things under hat, try to force Philadelphia to focus on as many things as possible in their defensive game planning of this Chicago Bears football team. I still think it's a long shot Caleb plays Monday, but either Ben's being awfully funny and secretive and trying to throw weird messages, or he really does think he has a shot. We shall see Monday night when the Bears take on Philadelphia. Also in Chicago, boy, oh boy, scary things happening in Cincinnati over the weekend when Alex Bregman, the Cub third baseman, standing a ways away from the on-deck circle. He was pretty close to home plate. Michael Bush, check swing foul ball, hits Bregman in the face. And according to ESPN's Jeff Passan, Bregman suffered multiple facial fractures after being struck by a foul ball. Bregman will not need surgery, according to Passan. And with Bregman not needing surgery, it does open the door for Bregman to be able to play in the wild card round next weekend. From what I understand, the Cubs can put Bregman on the injured list, and from what I understand, they could date it back to yesterday, so he could be on the injured list for 7 days, and then Monday, and this is the part I need to triple check, I tried to find this, but it looks like Monday is the day teams have to set their playoff rosters, so 7 days on the injured list, Bregman could be on that playoff roster and available when the Cubs take part in the wild card round. Now, where will that series be played? We'll find out over the next week. The Cubs and the Padres are tied for the number one wild card. The Phillies are a game back. For the Chicago Cubs, they have the tiebreakers over both the Padres and the Phillies. So all they have to do is tie those teams. They get the number one wild card, and that means they get home field for the wild card round against the number two wild card team. As of right now, it would be San Diego going back to Wrigley Field for a wild card rematch with the Chicago Cubs. The Phillies are a game back. The Phillies have to host the Milwaukee Brewers tonight and for the next 3 days. So that will be a challenge for them. The Padres play at the Dodgers while the Cubs take on the Marlins. Advantage, Chicago Cubs. In that standpoint. So the Cubs, all things considered, should be the number one wild card. You got to win the games, but everything sets up for them To have home field advantage in the wild card round, you just need the Brewers to beat the Phillies and the Dodgers to beat the Padres. Cubs take care of their business. Bing, bang, boom. They're back at Wrigley for that best of three next week. And maybe Alex Bregman, awfully bruised, might be on the field for Chicago.
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14: Okay, here we go. Oh, going to be a show today. One for the ages. Tom Brady in 15 minutes. We're live. It's Chicago. It's a Tuesday. The Herd Hierarchy and Nick Wright in 1 hour. Great to have you in wherever you may be and however you may be watching, whatever the platform. Thanks for making us part of your day. Just think about this. Puka Nacua, all-pro wide receiver, didn't play, hip. Miles Garrett, going to be out a while. Best edge rusher since Lawrence Taylor. Both didn't play. Arguably, they're two most talented players.

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10: 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Caleb Williams is going to be back in a few weeks. 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
10: Okay, here we go. Here we go. It's hour two. Nick right around the corner. Herd hierarchy in 60 seconds. We are live. The Rams looked very live last night at SoFi without Puka, without Myles Garrett. Devontae Adams had one of his great career games. They're still not quite polished yet. I mean, who is in week two outside of the Chiefs and the Bills, perhaps? But that's where we stand. Well, we do it every Tuesday. And again, I don't have any definitive opinion other than Seattle's really special and Miami is without talent. They need another draft class. They're spending more money on players not there than are there. That's what I know for sure. Everything else is up for debate. And here we go with the Herd hierarchy.
8: Herd hierarchy.
17: Time is now. Let's go.
8: The top 10 NFL teams, according to Colin. Number 10.
10: I'm going to put the Lions because of their firepower at 10. They've scored 30-plus in both games and allowed 30-plus in both games. Outside of Aiden Hutchinson, not sure who I trust on the defensive side. But Jared Goff, only quarterback this season with 6 touchdowns.

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10: Okay, here we go. Welcome in. It's hour three on a Tuesday. Week three looks good. College football slate is great. So last night the Rams beat up on the New York Giants 28-6 Monday Night Football without Myles Garrett and without Puka Nacua. And even without Puka, the L.A. offense looked much better than they did against the Niners. But they still have some things clearly to clean up in L.A. Last year, they were number one in scoring, number one in total offense, number one in yards per play. And they added Myles Garrett, Aaron Donald, and a Pro Bowl corner. And they had a nice draft. So right now, they're sloppy. Both backs fumbled. Stafford had an interception. They're just not right. Last year, they were a very efficient team. Right now, they're near the top in the NFL in giveaways, so that won't stick. I would say the Rams are like that pitching ace that doesn't have his best stuff and still throws seven innings of scoreless ball. That's kind of what they are. Two elite receivers. One didn't even have to play. Several, four or five tight ends. They can't get their top draft pick, their third-round draft pick tight end on the field. Couple of really good running backs, several interior defensive linemen, an A-plus head coach, great front office, above-average offensive line, two edge rushers. So for about 9 days, we all thought, you know, maybe it won't come together. But as long as they play their games in the Northern Hemisphere, I'm going to go with the Rams. And a lot of teams have to talk themselves. Fans have to talk yourself into a team. Is Carolina good? Will Houston turn it around? You don't have to talk yourself in with the Rams. It just

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9: Breaking news in the National Football League as New York Giants quarterback Jackson Dart could miss the entire season because of the knee injury suffered in last night's loss to the Rams. Multiple reports say an MRI revealed further damage to Dart's injured knee than originally thought after last night's game. Dart was replaced by Jameis Winston, who went 11 of 27 for 111 yards and an interception in that loss. Bears backup quarterback Tyson Bagent is now in concussion protocol, meaning the team may turn to Case Keenum for their Week 3 Monday Night Showdown with the Philadelphia Eagles. Caleb Williams still week-to-week with that hamstring injury. Former Titans quarterback Will Levis is signing with the New York Jets as the team is releasing Bailey Zappe. Cardinals corner Will Johnson suffered a neck injury against the Seahawks that could cost him this season. Yankee star Aaron Judge not likely to be available for the team in next week's wildcard series, according to Aaron Boone. Yankees lead the Rays right now 2-0 as they play in the eighth in game one of a doubleheader. I'm Dan Beyer.
10: Portions of the show are recorded. You want winners? He went 0 for 14 picking bowl games.
11: God bless football.
10: You want hot takes? He said Patrick Mahomes would be a disaster.
11: Really?
10: You want baseball news? He doesn't even know who Kyle Tucker is.
11: Oh, okay.
10: In his personal record book, Kevin Durant hasn't won a ring yet.
11: I'm just telling you that's what he's doing.
10: You're listening to the man who made falling upwards an art form.
11: It's crazy.
10: This is Stu Gotts and Company, live.
12: Job, holding items for the mark.
11: Mikey A, it is rare here where we start the show with breaking news. You have some breaking news, though, from Adam Schefter. What are you hearing here? What are you reading?
13: Yeah, coming in about 15, 20 minutes ago, breaking. Further testing today revealed Giants quarterback Jackson Dart's knee injury is worse than initially thought. And the team and Dart are now facing the possibility of season-ending knee surgery, according to ESPN.
11: Yes.
13: Of all the quarterback injuries suffered in week two, Dart's is turning out to be easily the most significant.
11: That should read that the Giants fans are now, and the Giants organization is now staring at Jameis Winston as their starting quarterback for the remainder of the season, for the rest of the year. That is terrible news because they got off to a good start. Jackson Dart was being, it looked like through week one, that he was running in a way that was more responsible. He wasn't running. He was just playing quarterback. And the idea that people tell him, hey, stop running, don't do this, don't do that. Injuries can happen on any play in the NFL, and unfortunately it happened to the Giants' young quarterback, and that stinks for the New York Giants and their fan base.
14: I hate this part about football because when you're watching that game on Monday Night Football, the injury looked bad at the time.
11: Yes.
14: And when he's limping off the field, you're like, oh no, you're just thinking the worst, and you're hearing the reports coming out saying maybe 2 to 4 weeks, the trainer lip read 4 to 6 weeks. And nothing really matched up with the eye test to what you thought you saw on,
11: right,
14: on the football field.
11: Yes.

Will you survive being scared to death? The Boo Crew Haunted House is no joke. Opening on Friday, October 2nd, and running each Friday and Saturday through October 30th. 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
1: Bobby Skinner, the host of Giants Nation, the Giant Nation podcast, is going to join us coming up next. Will Stein, the head coach of Kentucky football, going to join us in the 4 o'clock hour as well. But Mikey Taylor has a couple of NFL questions for us. Are you ready?
2: I love it.
1: What
2: this,
1: do you have?
2: This is what I wait all year for.
1: What, NFL questions?
2: From Taylor.
1: Yeah, just from Taylor, right. Go ahead, Taylor. What do you have for us?
0: So there are 7 teams currently at 0-2. So my question for you guys, which 0-2 team should feel the worst about themselves today? There's the Chargers, the Texans, the Falcons, the Dolphins, the Titans, the Buccaneers, and the Colts.
1: All right. So it feels like an obvious answer to me, Mikey. I don't know about you. For me, it would be the Houston Texans, right?
2: It hasn't been good for Houston. You're counting on that defense becoming what it was last year. At this point, though, it's time to let's see it.
1: Right.
2: The Chargers is a very easy answer for me.
1: Yeah.
2: You didn't just lose. You lost at home to 2 teams that we went into the season thinking would be fighting for maybe the top draft pick.
1: Right. So you think the Chargers are the team that's 0-2 that is the most disappointing? I think it's the Texans only because everyone says to me it's not the Titans. It's none of those teams. Maybe the Buccaneers would be in the mix in terms of teams that started 0-2 that should feel bad about it. But when you're talking, you know, when everyone's telling us, hey, championship defense and CJ Stroud is playing okay, I'd be concerned with the Texans being 0-2. That's just me.
2: Okay, but let me just throw this at you. At the Bills, at the Seahawks, home against the Broncos, at the Chiefs, at the Rams, against the Texans, at the Ravens. Where do you see a win in there for this Justin Herbert-led Los Angeles Chargers?
1: I don't. I mean, maybe they're marching for Arch. How about that?
0: So can I make the argument for some of the teams that you guys didn't mention? Because I think you can make an argument for almost any team at 0-2 for sure. Who should feel the worst about themselves.
1: Well, not all of them.
0: The Colts. You're 0-2. And when you're so bad,
1: yeah,
0: you have the life raft of, okay, at least we're going to get a good pick out of this. The Colts do not have that life raft because of the Sauce Gardner trade and a first round pick coming back to the Jets.
1: Yes, they thought they were a cornerback away. They weren't.
2: I'll make an argument for another team, the Tennessee Titans. You might be awful and you might not have a quarterback. Like, you used the number one overall pick on Cam Ward.
1: Yes.
2: And he has not played anything like even Tyler Shuck, who was picked in the second round of that draft.
1: Yeah, it's a totally fair point because you can listen, if you're a Titans fan, you'd be okay being 0-2 as long as you saw some progress from Cam Ward. You haven't seen anything from Cam Ward. Nothing that would give you any sort of proof that this guy is going to be a long-term answer at the quarterback position for them.
0: And I feel like you could even strengthen the argument even further by reminding Titans fans, Robert Saleh is your head coach.
1: What's your next question for us?
0: Which 2-0 team do you trust the least? So the 2-0 teams are the Bills, the Bengals, the Raiders, the Chiefs, the Eagles, the Vikings, the Seahawks, and the 49ers.
1: Most people would say the Raiders. I'm not so certain it is the Raiders. 2-0 teams that you trust the least. Wow, that's a good question.
2: While you look at it and think, yes. I'm going to say I'm most people. It's the Raiders. I congratulations. You beat Miami. Maybe Los Angeles isn't as good as we thought, but you're still a ways away from being a legit contender, especially in a division with the Chiefs and the Broncos. But I like what I'm seeing out of the Raiders. I think they're on a good trajectory, but they're not a threat.
1: All right, I'm going to go Minnesota Vikings here. Kyler Murray's hurt. Carson Wentz, the quarterback. They're in a tough division. Their next 3 games, though, are fairly easy. So now I'm starting to think about it. They have Miami. Well, the Saints is not easy. And then they're home against the Colts. But I don't trust that team. I don't trust that coach. I don't trust that quarterback, Carson Wentz. And I don't trust Kyler Murray when he comes back as well. So I'm going to say the Minnesota Vikings.
0: Mikey, I think the Raiders is the popular pick, but I'm kind of with Stu here because I think it kind of just boils down. Who do you trust more, Carson Wentz or Kirk Cousins? And I think the Raiders have kind of proved why you go out and get a Kirk Cousins, because he could
1: yes
0: go out and win you games that you really don't have any business winning.
1: Right, as long as they're in the playoffs,
2: you 7 or 8 games.
1: yeah, but he won too early. And as long as they're in the hunt, they're not going back to Mendoza. So for me, I don't know. It's Minnesota. I can tell you the 0-2 team that I feel best about. And that's the Dolphins. The Dolphins are doing exactly what the Dolphins are supposed to do, and they should feel great about their 0-2 start. We are Stugatz here. 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
2: Good afternoon. I'm Steve Bridge with news. Springfield School District 186 board on Monday approving a fiscal year 2027 budget with a projected deficit of nearly $11 million. Reserve funds will drop to about 5.6% to cover that deficit. Board policy calls for a 15% reserve. The District Director of Business, Finance, and Operations, Steve Miller, says the projected deficit increased by nearly $3 million from his estimate earlier this month, tied to lower state reimbursements for transportation. Miller says district officials made about a $7 million cut during the past year. Board member Micah Miller says he's not felt this level of concern about a budget in a while.
3: I'm concerned because I know we're going to be sitting down soon, talking to teachers, negotiating again, and I just want to make sure I have the absolute best picture possible of where we are, and this is still very concerning.
2: Superintendent Terrence Jordan says as deficit reduction plans continue, leaders are trying to stay away from cutting classroom resources. U.S. News and World Report places 2 Illinois schools in the top 10 of its annual best college rankings. Northwestern and University of Chicago are in a 3-way tie with another school in 9th place. University of Illinois, Urbana-Champaign is tied for 34th. Average price of a gallon of gas in Springfield, according to AAA, is $4.76, 33 cents higher than a week ago, 48 cents higher than a month ago. For more news, visit WMAY.com.
4: Here's your Storm Team 20 forecast. Cloudy skies with a few peaks of sun this afternoon, with daytime highs approaching 70. Northeasterly winds 8 to 15 miles per hour. Partly cloudy skies tonight, lows around 58. Daytime highs approaching 72. Tomorrow, cloudy skies. I'm meteorologist Jennifer Wojcicki on Sports Radio 92.3 FM and 1450 AM. Currently, it's 70 degrees.
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18: Start. Very big start there with the power cord. Hello, everybody. Tuesday afternoon Press Box. I'm Larry Tate. He's Darren Pritchett. Full show today. Cubs later this evening right here on Sports Radio 1450. Darren, I know a lot of your background, but you never worked for a newspaper, correct?
19: Worked in the same company with, but not directly.
18: Okay, but I bet you know this term. I don't want to bury the lead here.
19: Yes.
18: The Bears might have to start Case Keenum Monday night.
19: Yeah, Tyson Bagent, Case Keenum are on deck right now for the old Bears. It's interesting how Ben Johnson is not answering questions about Tyson. He's making it about the quarterback room, which tells you he's either trying to be really coy or he's got something up his sleeve.
18: So if you haven't heard, Bagent is in the concussion protocol today. Don't know where this came from.
19: Oh, really? I'd not heard that.
18: Yeah, well, I didn't want to bury the lead.
19: No, you did not.
18: Doesn't sound like it's necessarily one that he won't clear and be ready to play Monday night, but that was today's fun fact out of the Bears quarterback room.
19: I missed a lot during my afternoon nap, didn't I? Holy cow.
18: Yeah, you earn your afternoon nap, my friend. So, anyway, that's the situation. We'll try to see if there's some detail about it. I assume it happened during the game, though I don't really recall. Maybe outside of the last play, him taking much of a hit at any point, but he is, according to legitimate sources, been placed in the concussion protocol. Today is typically, and I'm sure with a Monday night game, today is actually an off day for the Bears. They typically don't practice on Tuesdays, but that news got out, and I think Schefter had it and somebody else. So Case Keenum is, what, 53 or 54 years old now?
19: Wow. That's interesting.
18: Yeah, I didn't want to bury that and wait till the big update on that one. So that one, when it came across my feed earlier this afternoon, I was kind of like, say what?
19: Well, it makes sense because he didn't want to answer any questions about Tyson Bagent yesterday. I thought that was really interesting. Like, well, this is the guy you put in the game in the fourth quarter when Caleb went down.
18: Maybe he knew something.
19: He's a guy that you love. You've gave him a contract extension. You've been around him for a couple of years.
18: Oh, and they can't help but sing his praises.
19: But then when it was time for him to start, well, you know, our quarterback room is growing, so now it all makes sense.
18: John and I kicked this around a little bit yesterday. You know, Proles went so far as to say, we've got an elite backup quarterback. Well, okay, I guess we're going to find out, aren't we? I don't know that I would throw that adjective in there. Now, when Bajan had to play a couple years ago, they went 2-2. He was okay. He threw some picks. They're going to run a different offense with him in there. He's not going to be the mobile guy you see with Caleb Williams. The best thing I could say about him when he did play 2 years ago, Darren, was he seems to be a pretty quick decision maker with the football. The ball tends to come out fairly quickly when he's comfortable back there. Now, the Bears' offensive line kind of got ravaged over by the Vikings. There wasn't a tremendous amount of time for any quarterback Sunday to throw, and the running game was obviously not nearly as explosive as it was against Carolina. But, yeah, just another wrinkle in the Bears as we head towards Monday night and the Eagles come to town.
19: I'm watching video right now. Two plays after Caleb got hurt.
18: Okay.
19: It was third and goal. Bagent had to roll out of the pocket to his left, and he got hit hard
18: to his left
19: and went down.
18: Okay.
19: And it's a view far from the field, so I'm not sure if his head hit the ground or not, okay. But it was a pretty hard hit. He then took eight more snaps on the next drive. So there's speculation that the concussion maybe occurred two plays after Williams went down with the injury.
18: Nice.
19: Well, they get the Eagles, who haven't exactly been tested yet. They beat Washington at home. I know it's a division game. Yeah. You give them credit for that. But they had to score late to beat Tennessee in Nashville. So
18: I still think that's a pretty good defense they're going to be facing.
19: It is. But I was really looking forward to the Eagles facing Caleb, just to see how good that defense is. Now, mm-hmm. if they're facing Case Keenum, we won't know the answer through 3 weeks, unless they just lay an absolute egg.
18: Yeah, we won't know the Bagent status probably until later in the week. It's not impossible for a guy to go into the protocol and come out of it a few days later. They do have an extra day. But, yeah, that's a... I mean, if you're listening to the score right now and the people calling in, I think the police are moving people back off the edge of the cliff in Chicago right now.
19: Well, when there's big expectations, you haven't
18: too
19: been...
18: big in expectations, in my estimation.
19: There's just so much hope that this was going to be the year they can take the next step. They were 2-3 plays away from going to the NFC Championship game.
18: They were.
19: Last year, but the tougher schedule, the division's extremely challenging.
18: You and I talked about, I don't think the defense is going to be necessarily much better than last year. Now, they played a good game on Sunday, but the conditions had something to do with that. And they also were facing the Vikings backup quarterback and Wentz. They played okay.
19: This is where you need the defense.
18: Absolutely.
19: To have a big week.
18: Yeah.
19: This is a week where the defense needs to win you the football game, with possibly the Bears being down to their third string quarterback. But you take on an Eagles team that has Jalen Hurts, who is in a new offensive system again. He was throwing the ball down the field pretty well against Tennessee. Saquon Barkley didn't play hardly at all last week, had a stinger after one play. So he's going to be fresh on Monday night. So this just became a more challenging game. I know the spread was Eagles by 3.5.
18: It's higher now.
19: Oh, I bet it's totally flipped now with the Bagent news. So
18: yeah, it's
19: interesting.
18: Yeah. So there's your afternoon Bears update.
19: Facts.
18: We'll talk about happier things before that. Now, if you don't like the Bears, it's a great start to the show.
19: Well, now, Ben Johnson wouldn't rule out he was going to play on Monday.
18: No, and I think that might have been just a little bit to throw it at the
19: Cat
18: Eagles.
19: And mouse.
18: You know, but, you know, and I said this yesterday, right before we go to break here, Darren. if Caleb Williams is less mobile or has that thought in the back of his head about a tender hamstring or something, he's not necessarily going to be the player that you've seen over the last couple seasons. A lot, I mean, his escapability in the pocket is right up there with almost anybody I've ever seen.
19: It's gone from 3.5 to 4.5 this afternoon. Eagles favorite on the road.
18: I'm surprised it's not more, truly. And maybe they're just waiting to see what the situation is. But, well, there you go. Home dog, jump on it.
19: That's right.
18: I wouldn't jump on the bear right now. And I'm not a gambling man, but you know what I mean.
19: Sure.
18: So, let's take our first break. You can call the program as always, 217-529-1450.
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18: Well, you know, Darren, even if you don't have the bumpers up that you were talking about, you could just play that tinkling piano music from the Masters and get my blood pressure going, okay? Hello, friends.
19: I'll be able to balance the show Masters Week.
18: Ooh, my.
19: We need good balance.
18: Oh, we'll talk about the President's Cup a little bit later in the show. I want to talk about the Cubs. Kind of an ominous story both on the wire and in the Athletic. It's going to rain in Boston all weekend, which given, in you know, we talked about it yesterday on the show, essentially right now you have the Padres and the Cubs with the same record, Philadelphia game back. It certainly appears these three teams will be your National League wildcard teams, but we've got to decide who's going to get the top seed and that home situation next year, next week in the wildcard round. Well, as much as they don't want to have playoff games to decide who wins a division or who gets in as a wild card, and they have all these tiebreakers, Darren, what they don't have, though, is they do want everybody to play at least the same number of games or the same possibility of games if they had played them, that you're far enough out ahead that, okay. And this happened, I read the Athletic article a couple of years ago. If you remember, the Mets and Braves had to play a Monday doubleheader, where both of them end up winning one game and they both qualify for the playoffs, right, knocking Arizona out. I'd forgotten about that. And then I think they had to turn around and play the next day. So the Cubs, I'm sure what will happen, if there's a rainout on Friday or Saturday, they will compel the Cubs to play a doubleheader in Boston. Boston seems to be pretty much locked into their wild card spot. They're going to play the Yankees. We got a little bit of Yankees news today. Not good for the Yankees.
19: Mm-hmm.
18: But the weather and the fact that, you know, this is it, even if you were playing a National League opponent, this is it. There aren't any more times that you're going to Boston to play a game. You're going to have to try to get these games in unless by somehow the Cubs have forged a two-game lead with only one game to play or something like that. So that's the thing to keep an eye on. The Cubs will host Miami the next three days, 6:05 tonight and tomorrow night for the pregame. It's a matinee on Thursday with the regular 12:45, 1:20 last home game of the Cubs season. I think it's critical that the Cubs get into the home field advantage in the wild card. I don't want to play in the Philadelphia ballpark with the Cubs' penchant for giving up the long ball. As I said yesterday, I want to play at Wrigley Field. I want the wind off the lake at 28 miles an hour, gusting to 32. And one of the reasons, you know, I'm not even picking an opponent, but if you were to play the Phillies, for instance, there's a lot of things about the Phillies that are very positive. One thing is not is they are not a very good defensive ball club. They kind of live and die with the home run to some extent, too. They've got better starting pitching than the Cubs. They've got a better ninth inning guy than the Cubs. This is kind of a weird thing. If the Cubs got stuck playing the Braves in Atlanta, after Chris Sale, and I know it's just it would be a three-game series, I'm not overwhelmed by the rest of the Braves starting pitching either. But Chris Sale could manhandle you in game one and put you in a hole right from the get-go.
19: I think the worst matchup for the Cubs is San Diego because they've got good enough starting pitching. They have an elite bullpen, and their offense has gotten a lot better. I think that's a tough matchup for the Cubs.
18: Cubs are the only team to score twice this year off Mason Miller.
19: There you go. That's something to hang your hat on. There's no doubt.
18: That means the probability of doing it three times in a row is infinitesimal. Yep.
19: Okay. I mean, the Phillies and Cubs, I think, is kind of a toss-up. The advantage the Phillies have in pitching. You give it back. Their bullpen has struggled like the Cubs. Their defense isn't very good. That doesn't necessarily scare me. I think you make a good point about the Braves. Their offense can be good. The top of their lineup looks really good, but sometimes they don't produce the offense you would expect. So I think you want to avoid the Padres. I think the Cubs have a fighting chance against the Cubs or the Phillies, but the Cubs don't have that dominant starting pitcher. Yeah, they don't have that dominant reliever. It's just hard for me to imagine this is going to be a long October.
18: Darren, I've said this before. On day one of any playoff series, the Cubs are going to be, I think, at a disadvantage in the starting pitching matchup. Doesn't mean you can't win that game, okay? They've actually had pretty good approach against Mizorowski the last two times out. They have a good offense. They have a very patient offense.
19: They do.
18: And if nothing else, I think they're going to try to work your ace out of the game an inning before maybe a lot of teams would. But that being said, yeah, they're at a pitching disadvantage. You've probably seen this number in terms of differential between position player war and pitching war. It's like the largest spread you can find. It's like 31 against 4.
19: Yeah.
18: I mean, the pitching, the bullpen's had its problems. The starting pitching is nothing exceptional. By the way, tonight is Imanaga against Junk.
19: Yeah.
18: Junk should throw a knuckleball, right?
19: He should. Well, this is a big advantage for the Cubs, too, this week because the Phillies are playing the Brewers. The Padres are taking on the Dodgers.
18: Yeah.
19: And the Cubs get the old Marlins. So advantage Cubs from matchup standpoint.
18: And you really don't know what the Red Sox intentions will be this weekend outside of if they're locked into position, you might even see a spot start by somebody who's not in their top of their rotation. I mean, they've got to serve their own best interest to get ready to play the Yankees. And as John and I told everybody yesterday, the Yankees and Red Sox will be on at 7 p.m. next Tuesday and Wednesday night.
19: Yes. Yeah, there's no doubt about that. I mean, Sonny Gray,
18: Rangers. If you're a Cubs and White Sox fan, I would say get prepared for some afternoon baseball in the wild card round.
19: There's no doubt.
18: They're not going to do anything with a Red Sox-Yankees matchup, but it will be at 7 o'clock Central.
19: The problem would be if it's the Cubs at San Diego. Then they're going to have to play the Padres in that late ball game.
18: Yeah, then they would have a West Coast game to stick after that, but who knows when that would start. We were talking about one year the Cardinals had like a 9:30 or 10 o'clock start in the first round because the Cardinals, somebody with a bigger viewership was going to bump them later in the evening. I don't know. The Cubs, if you weren't listening yesterday, you haven't caught up. Bregman has facial fractures, no surgery. I doubt he plays this week. They're hopeful he'll be available next week. If you saw the picture he put on X, his eye was basically closed up from the swelling. And in some ways, thinking about long ago, the Encarnacion situation with the Cardinals, he probably is lucky. It didn't hit him square in the eye. It doesn't appear to have. And he actually has been, I think, a bigger story in the second half even than PCA because since the All-Star break, he's been just a terrific run producer and gave him another big threat bat. That the first couple of months of the season, you were really wondering what was going on with him. He was not producing. So,
19: when the Cubs signed him, I remember talking on the morning huddle that Alex Bregman is a guy that literally puts up the same stats every year. It's kind of Ian Happ before Ian Happ in 2026. But now you look at his numbers, and they've fallen in line very close to his career averages. Despite that horrible first half, he's hitting .262, career average .271, on base .352, career .364, and OPS .804, career .841. So he's not exactly to his career numbers, but he ended up being very, very close. Despite he had a lot of work to do in the second half just to get that close.
18: Absolutely. And you know, Darren, I both both the Swanson and the Bregman contracts, I don't like what the end of them is probably going to look like. They're longer deals, well into their mid-30s. For this year, it worked out fine, but, I mean, that's the price of doing business. If you're going to go after a guy with his credentials and his career to this point, you're going to have to pay, and they did. And they wanted to replace Tucker with an impact bat, and they did it. But we'll see what those deals look like in about 2 to 3 years, in my guess.
19: And if we're in a salary cap era, that's when it gets challenging because you're not going to have as much money to spend, theoretically. But it's going to take revenue sharing. That's the most important thing. I'm for the salary cap, but the revenue sharing is the key to making all of this happen. There's no point of having a salary cap if there's not going to be revenue sharing.
18: Absolutely. And, you know, I was thinking about this the other day. If we end up in a salary cap situation as soon as next year, that contract that PCA signed is going to be it's going to be viewed as even more canny than it is right now.
19: Absolutely. Oh, it's pennies on the dollar.
18: If he's going to play anywhere near this level, yeah, absolutely.
19: I know we stand differently on this, but in a salary cap era, and let's just throw out a number. Let's say the max is 240. Are you paying Nico Horner $24 million a year in a salary cap era?
18: I think if you were in the middle of it and you were looking at signing a deal like that, not only do I think you probably don't get him that much, but the marketplace would also drive him down too.
19: I think so too. Yeah, I do too.
18: I think the marketplace will get adjusted for players like that, and it will get adjusted for things like the Kyle Tucker. We aren't going to see that kind of thing again either.
19: Nor do we need to see that.
18: Yeah, I think it'll be north of 240 in all actuality. But like you, I'm concerned with two things. What does the floor look like, and what does the revenue sharing look like?
19: That's the key.
18: Because I think the players have to be realistic that that's probably where the owners, that's the hill they die on. But I think where the player, I've always said this, I think the players have to act in the best interest of all the players. And that means what's the floor that the quote unquote small market teams are going to have to pay. And I think that floor needs to be considerably higher than some of the payrolls we see right now, which I think this leads to your argument about, well, what's the revenue sharing going to look like?
19: I can't wait for Mr. Ricketts to get out his checkbook and send an envelope that says One Bush Memorial Way on it. Send a little cash down to St. Louis to balance things. No, he's got to send it to the Cardinals. Come on now. It doesn't just go into the pot of money.
18: No, pot of money and do with it what you will. No, I'm in 100% agreement. I think it will be north of 240. And the other intriguing thing is, what do you do with a team like the Dodgers or the Mets, who almost any number you would come up with, what do you do with all the money on their books? I mean, I think we're going to see a great mitigating factor against deferred money like you have with Ohtani.
19: Amen.
18: That's got to stop.
19: Yep.
18: But, you know, we're going to go to break here, but I think there's going to be a tremendous reported story, maybe by somebody like Pablo Torre or somewhere. I think the Dodgers' financial arrangements is like the great thing under the sea right now, and it may be a tsunami by the time it's over with, because there's a lot of people a lot smarter than me saying the more they delve into the Dodgers' finances with this Mark Walder character and how they've finagled this whole thing, and now he's selling the Lakers for some reason after only owning them for a year, that this whole thing is kind of like a Ponzi scheme. I'm looking at you, New York Mets. You once had one of those.
19: Oh, yes, they did.
18: Let's take a break. Darren and I will return after these messages.
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11: This will happen all through the winter. Darren and I are going to do a hockey show during the breaks.
12: Yeah.
11: And, Darren, you'll be happy to know the Athletic picked the Bruins to miss the playoffs and then ended the article by saying, but they'll probably make it anyway.
12: That's right. Yeah. Well, I'm trying to learn about Bowen Byram, who had the hat trick for the Blackhawks last
11: from
12: night.
11: From the blue line.
12: Wow.
11: He was kind of a second banana D-man before they got him in the, I think he was a free agent. And they paid a lot to get him. But they've got so many problems among their defensemen that in this really thin free agent season, you figured they were going to sign a guy or two to help their blue line.
12: They got my buddy Ian Cole to be a part of that blue
11: line.
12: Right. He's been around
11: That's
12: the block
11: right.
12: a few years.
11: Yeah, I was going to say, He may have been playing when I was still covering. That's been a long time now. So
12: he was our best player when I first started doing Notre Dame hockey. That way back when. So
11: who's the greatest hockey player in Notre Dame history?
12: In terms of at Notre Dame or big picture?
11: As big picture, counting the pro experience.
12: I would say Dave Poulin.
11: Dave Poulin, okay. Yep. That was one of the names in my mind, yeah.
12: And then currently, Anders Lee, who left the Islanders for Utah, and Brian Rust with the Pittsburgh Penguins.
11: Very good players.
12: Two really good players, and Ian Cole's got a couple of cups from his time with the Penguins. Yep. So, yeah, well represented in the NHL.
11: I'll ask this question out of ignorance. Has Notre Dame ever won the NCAA championship in hockey?
12: That's a sour subject.
11: Sorry.
12: Yeah, we...
11: Close, but no cigars.
12: We've done everything, but here I'm saying we... But, I mean, I was part of the team.
11: Got a puck in your pocket over there?
12: Yeah, no kidding. We got to the championship game at 18. We were the number one team in the country.
11: That's what I thought I remembered was them losing a title game.
12: To Duluth 2-1.
11: Wow.
12: Yeah, that was heartbreaking. I still look at my silver ring and wishing it was gold. But now a different coaching staff, and the program's definitely dropped off the last 5-6 years.
11: How many Frozen Fours?
12: Let's see. I went to 3, and we have 4 total.
11: It's a great event, isn't it?
12: Oh, it's awesome. Just awesome. They put out a red carpet for you when you get off the bus.
11: Yeah.
12: The Notre Dame band is standing along the red carpet with thousands of fans, and they're playing the fight song. It gives you goosebumps. It was very, very special.
11: All right. Don't worry, folks. There'll be more hockey talk. Do you realize the National Hockey League regular season starts 1 week from today?
12: Isn't that crazy?
11: Well, they always find a way to time it at the same time as the baseball playoffs, and given the fact those are my two favorite team sports, I don't really appreciate that a whole lot. The Blackhawks, I think, are playing like a late afternoon game, part of the ESPN triple header next Tuesday, if I'm doing this from memory. But, the NHL going to start their regular season, 84 games instead of 82, on the same day that we have 4 baseball wild card playoff games. I don't know how many TVs are in my home, but I'm not sure how many things I can tape at the same time. That may be okay. Vegas late game. Okay, all right. Well, they'll lose that one too. So,
12: yeah, ESPN's got Panthers Hurricanes at 4. So the last two Cup champions.
11: Yep.
12: Rangers Bruins at 7. Hawks and Golden Knights at 9:30.
11: All right, your triple header. There you go. You can call the program, 217-529-1450. Been talking about the baseball playoffs. Darren pointed out the schedules are a little different. Talk about the White Sox, too. The White Sox have an excellent chance of being a playoff team, albeit even if they come up short in the division, because they're, if you look at the scramble for the American League wild card last position, it's essentially a bunch of teams that are either barely over 500 or at 500. Somebody's going to win the American League West. And they might win it at about 500. Hmm. Right now, Texas 78-78. The other bizarre thing is right now, if the playoffs were to start, Cleveland, just ahead of the White Sox by a game, would get a bye in the first round at 81-75. I think it may be about time to look at this whole seeding structure in the 3 wild card era. But the White Sox still could win the division. Cleveland is at Boston for 3 and at Kansas City for 3. The White Sox are hosting all week, Kansas City for 3, and Colorado, which has definitely folded up the tent and is ready for golf season to start, will be in Chicago over the weekend. Caller, line 2, go right ahead. You're on the program.
7: Yes, I had a question about something Darren said last week. He had mentioned that the minor league system for the Cardinals was turned around.
12: Mm-hmm.
7: And when they bring in new management in a lot of places, the minor leagues seem to turn around fairly rapidly. My question is, what's involved in that? Just making sure you have enough scouts and coaches?
12: That was a major part of the conversation. You nailed it right on the head.
11: Infrastructure.
12: Yeah, the infrastructure under Mozeliak, I would say they did not dot their I's and cross their T's. They did not have the coaching that they had had previously. Just being around the South Bend Cubs, there is a roving instructor almost in South Bend. every time they were at home, whether it was catcher or base running or fielding or whatever the case may be, there was always someone there teaching them something. And about 2 o'clock, they're out on the field working on whatever. And apparently that was something that had dropped off with the Cardinals. So when
11: they were seen as somebody who were behind times here, and other teams were making a bigger investment than they were.
12: Absolutely. And it just got to the point where the Cardinals had to make changes, and when Chaim Bloom entered the organization, Mozeliak put him in charge of the minor leagues, which at the time I wasn't a big fan of, but now that's an important decision because he rectified those issues. They filled the cracks with the coaches that they needed, and then Chaim has done an amazing job of flipping players and trades that could help them down the line. But I think the big thing is guys like Jordan Walker, who were not getting taught properly how to play the outfield when he made that switch, they're getting that help at this time. And maybe it's coincidence, maybe it's not, but AA Springfield and AAA Memphis are both playing for league championships this week.
7: Okay, I wondered because back when the Cardinals had their single A team here in Springfield, I remember they always had a hard time beating Appleton, which was the White Sox single A team. But the White Sox, to save money, and the White Sox of that era weren't that good, was they only had one single A team. If I remember right, the Cardinals had three, and the Cubs had two or three. And it sounds like, from what you're saying, that the deciding factor in a minor league system is spending money to have an infrastructure.
12: I mean, it goes all the way down even in the Dominican with those Dominican centers that they have.
11: And, Carr, there's less minor league teams now than that era you just referred to also. And apparently in the next CBA, there's even, you talked about this recently, Darren, there's probably even going to be less. They're going to eliminate another A-level team.
12: Yeah, I just know being around the South Bend, folks, in 2031, another round of changes are coming to the minors, and the expectation is, A, they're probably going to get rid of another level of minor league baseball. You're going to have that instructional or complex where you have players go, and then low A may go away.
11: Yeah.
12: High A might be the lowest level of the minors, and with those changes, I think they want to get the better ballparks in AAA. South Bend just put a second deck on their ballpark because I think South Bend and Fort Wayne, who have beautiful ballparks, I think there's a good chance they go AAA in places like Iowa, where, from what I'm told, the stadium needs improvements.
11: It's old.
12: It is, that they might get flipped. So there could be a lot more changes coming a few years down the line.
11: And you know what else, Carr? What Darren is saying is objectively supported by a lot of baseball sources, whether it's The Athletic or Baseball America. Just about everybody who looks at this, the real seam heads are in alignment with what Darren just said, that the Cardinal organization has made a turn with their minor league system. And really, if you look at it, for a long time in Cardinal history, that was really the secret of their success.
12: Which is amazing they let that slip.
11: Well, I think that's the great criticism of Mozeliak. I mean, if you want to say why, the objective reason to say, I know he rubbed people the wrong way, but that's fine. If you win, everything works. I think really people, that's the great criticism, is where they got with their analytics and developmental system. Not where it should have been for a premier franchise.
12: And they got a guy from Cleveland to help with their minor league instruction, and apparently he deserves more credit than even Chaim Bloom gets, just because he is involved in the process of setting a plan and helping these guys get better. And boy, they've had some guys blossom this year. It's been pretty remarkable. It's as good of a system that the Cardinals maybe have ever had at this point.
11: Yeah.
12: Doesn't mean they're all going to pan out.
11: No, but
12: they got a lot to choose from right
11: volume,
12: now. Volume is good.
11: Volume. Branch Rickey and his 42 minor league clubs, right?
12: Well, Leo Bernal has shown what he can do as a catcher. Yeah, He's been spectacular.
11: There's their catcher.
12: That's the guy I've been hoping for. Fingers crossed.
7: Now, do the owners, are they under the impression that they're going to be able to increase attendance at minor league games if they reduce the number of teams and each team is better?
11: I think they're more worried about their overall expenditure on players because they don't own all those minor league clubs either.
12: Right.
11: Yeah.
12: Yep.
7: Okay.
12: They're just looking to – I just think – well, I'll just say this, just having experience South Bend in the Midwest League when they were low A, we had that here with Springfield. But – if you go back to like Baseball Reference and you type in like the 1995 Springfield Cardinals and look how many players are in bold. That's the number of players that go to the majors are in bold. I mean, most of those teams have two or three at most. So I just think back to all the players I saw in 7 years in South Bend. Maybe, what, 8 to 10% made the majors? And that might be too high, actually. I don't know. But just I think they're just seeing that there are players that never have a chance to make the majors. Why spend money on them? I think that's what it's coming down to.
11: The other crazy proposal, which I don't see happening, is they would no longer allow high school players in the draft.
12: That'll be interesting.
11: I don't think that'll ever happen.
12: Yeah. A lot to figure out.
11: What do you do with Kerry Wood when he's a high school senior is my question.
12: Have Kerry Wood Day at his high school like the Cubs have had 22 times.
11: Thank you, caller.
7: Thank you.
12: Yeah, thank you.
11: No, that's just one of those things, I think. And I mean, it would give them more surety to watch a kid play at a higher level before they pour all the money into him. But you know what I mean. I just don't think that one's going to wash. There's too many really highly regarded high school prospects to get completely away from that model.
12: Right? Yeah. Yeah, there's that's just going to be part of the debate. It's there is so much to figure out. That's why it's going to take a little while.
11: Well, the straw men are lined up in those negotiations there.
12: it's going to be painful. It really is. And I'm trying to find real quick here, and maybe after the break, I can come back and just you pick a year between 2015 and 2022 when I was in South Bend. We'll see how many guys made the majors from that team. So pick a year in a moment here.
11: Big update when we return.
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0: Good afternoon. I'm Steve Bridge with news. Springfield School District 186 Board on Monday approving a fiscal year 2027 budget with a projected deficit of nearly $11 million. Reserve funds will drop to about 5.6% to cover that deficit. Board policy calls for a 15% reserve. The District Director of Business, Finance, and Operations, Steve Miller, says the projected deficit increased by nearly $3 million from his estimate earlier this month, tied to lower state reimbursements for transportation. Miller says district officials made about a $7 million cut during the past year. Board member Micah Miller says he's not felt this level of concern about a budget in a while.
1: I'm concerned because I know we're going to be sitting down soon, talking to teachers, negotiating again, and I just want to make sure I have the absolute best picture possible of where we are, and this is still very concerning.
0: Superintendent Terrence Jordan says as deficit reduction plans continue, leaders are trying to stay away from cutting classroom resources. U.S. News and World Report places two Illinois schools in the top 10 of its annual best college rankings. Northwestern and University of Chicago are in a three-way tie with another school in ninth place. University of Illinois, Urbana-Champaign is tied for 34th. Average price of a gallon of gas in Springfield, according to AAA, is $4.76, 33 cents higher than a week ago, 48 cents higher than a month ago. For more news, visit WMAY.com.
2: Here's your Storm Team 20 forecast. Lows around 58 tonight, under partly cloudy skies, winds out of the northeast, 5 to 10 miles per hour. Overcast tomorrow, highs level off around 72. Mainly cloudy skies expected tomorrow night, lows dip down to about 57. Dry with seasonal temperatures Thursday and Friday, and highs in the mid-70s. I'm meteorologist Laura Lockwood on Sports Radio 92.3 FM and 1450 AM. Currently, it's 72 degrees.
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14: I'll tell you what, when we're not on the air, I just keep jotting down future segments.
15: Oh, no.
14: Today's entry, Boog Shambi. Discuss. Let me just, I don't want to go off on this tangent now. We're going to do the big update. Let me put you this way. I understand why some people don't like him. I like him.
15: I think he's fantastic on ESPN National Radio.
14: Yeah, he really is.
15: He's a different person, a different broadcaster. There's just more energy in his voice. It's interesting how he's just different. Maybe it's the difference between radio and TV.
14: He's not perfect, but I understand why some people don't like him. I personally like him, but again, not perfect.
15: I don't think he gets excited enough for a lot of Cub fans when the Cubs do something big.
14: I guess I've never really thought about it that way. I get irritated with little things like DeShays will say something and it's very clear that Boog wasn't listening to him and he'll just repeat the same thing 10 seconds later. Come on. By the way, Darren, I am listening to you, at least so far.
15: What'd you say?
14: Thanks. Perfectly done. All right. A lot of baseball news today and some of it managerial. Two of these situations are an interim manager has been made permanent. In Boston, Chad Tracy gets a deal. He's done a good job. If it wasn't for Will Venable, I think Chad Tracy would probably be the American League Manager of the Year. They also extend their general manager, Craig Breslow, who's been there a little while. In New York, Andy Green, I read an article about Andy Green with the Mets a couple months ago, or maybe last month, that said he wasn't even sure he wanted to do it. He'd maybe go back to the front office. He's got younger kids. Well, he's now the permanent manager of the Mets with a 3-year deal. And the Mets have played, if you're not paying attention, the Mets have been a much more competitive ball club. You know, the firing of the previous manager came a couple of days after a night that the Mets played the Cubs. And Darren, I don't think I ever had a little league team play that bad defensively. You remember that game? It was a six error game. Yeah. Oh my goodness. There was afternoon baseball, doubleheader makeup, I'm sure. They're going to play the second game tonight. The Yankees beat Tampa Bay 2-0. Carlos Rodon, who probably won't start again until next week in the playoffs, was really dominant. Toronto and Baltimore postponed this afternoon. They're going to play a doubleheader tomorrow. Yankees do not expect to have Aaron Judge play in the wild card round, according to Aaron Boone. So there's another factor. And we were just watching the MLB Network, Crochet up on the mound for Boston, throwing live BP to batters. So my guess is maybe not an extended turn next week, but they're probably going to mix him into. It's almost assuredly, it maybe even mathematically, it can't be anything else. The Yankees are going to play the Red Sox in the American wild card round next week. And tonight at Robin Roberts, it's all on the line.
16: Yes, it
14: is. Game five, San Francisco and L.A. Now, shouldn't the San Francisco and L.A. papers fly people in here? I mean, this is San Francisco against L.A. We're talking about the Women's Professional Baseball League will play its deciding game tonight. Been an exciting series. Was 2-0. Now it got even up 2-2. And 6 o'clock tonight at Robin Roberts. And looks like a nice night for baseball. We will decide the final game of the inaugural season of the Women's Professional Baseball League.
15: I guess in future years, and I don't know how many years it might be, but they want these teams to be in their actual cities. And the fact it could be Boston versus L.A. in a five-game series flying back and forth, that seems costly to me.
14: We're right in the middle of the country. Just meet here.
15: You would think so. Yeah, you would think so. But, yeah, it sounds like if they could get 10 to 15 teams, they'd be thrilled with that.
14: I'll be intrigued to see if that plan goes into effect as soon as next year of going to these major cities. I think the players have clearly proved there's a presentable product for people to come out and watch and enjoy. I've been out. The baseball is quality. It's women's baseball. It's a little bit of a different game. But it's not like you go out there and think to yourself, boy, there's a lot of room for quality improvement here. No, the game is played in a very orderly manner. It's fundamentally sound. They've moved the fences in, so there's a few home runs. It's a good product. I think the product has probably met their expectations, if not exceeded them.
15: And there's a market for it. That's been proven.
14: Yeah. I mean, there's a little bit, I think, of a novelty factor this year, but I'm kind of knocked over by the amount of people on social media saying, yeah, we drove 5 hours to go see this game. We've been waiting our whole life to see high-level women's professional baseball. And people came here to our – I mean, it brought money to this city. There's no question about it. So good on them. Football news. If you missed the start of the show, Tyson Bagent in concussion protocol for the Bear. We don't know when it happened. Darren found a hit. I'd kind of forgotten that play. He gets hit on the last play, too, of the game. We don't know if he'll be released. We could be looking at Case Keenum come next Monday night against the Eagles. You can catch the pregame next Monday night as soon as the press box is over. We're going to have a little bit of a shortened Bears pregame. We'll come on at 6, kickoff 7:15. But we will do the press box next week. And my plan is we're going to be doing a lot of baseball preview next Monday, John Price and I. If you were watching Monday Night Football, Jackson Dart, and even the reports after the game were, maybe it's not that bad, maybe it's just a little bit of a sprain. Apparently, upon further medical examination today, there's a chance that Jackson Dart of the Giants is out for the season. Mm. More to come there. Well, look, I mean, I don't mean to be crass here, Darren, but that kid is a running injury to have. He didn't get hurt last night running recklessly. He got hurt in the pocket. But like the game against the Bears last year, if you watch this guy play at all, you just know he's going to get hurt. If nothing else, he's going to get concussed. When they put your name on the side of the medical tent, that's a bad sign.
15: Yeah. And as you can imagine,
14: I'm kidding.
15: On social media, with Schefter coming out with the news that, hey, this injury to Dart is worse than they expected. It could be season-ending surgery. The GIFs have started with Caleb Williams being out a week in tears and getting carted off the field with a hamstring, and Jackson Dart walking off the field, walking into the locker room with a season-ending injury. So don't open up social media if you are sensitive to that conversation, because it is rampant right now.
14: That could almost make Tiresome Tuesday, but I already had something for that today. Seattle quarterback Sam Darnold is going to participate in practice this week. No guarantee he's going to play, but he's going to be back on the field this week. And speaking of the Seahawks, I love this story. Denver head coach Sean Payton says that Mike McDonald of the Seahawks, that there was a cheating scandal in that Seattle had somehow gotten films of Denver fans in camp practicing and went through all of them to discern the plays and formations. And now to the point where I believe now both teams have banned anybody from taking video when the fans are let into camp. Mike McDonald says it led to a cold war between the teams. Sean Payton's not a popular person. Let's just, you know, for years on this show, we had the late John Mullen on. He'd been a Chicago Bears writer for a number of years, Darren.
15: Mm-hmm.
14: One of the nicest people you ever talked to, lost his battle with cancer a few years ago. One of the most superb guests we've ever had on a regular basis on the show. We would have Barnhart at 4 and Mullen at 5 on Football Mondays. It was hard to get John Mullen to say anything bad about anybody. If you mentioned the words Sean Payton to him, there was like an instantaneous character change in John Mullen. I mean, he finally told me some stories off air that I'm not going to repeat because there's libel laws in this country. And it was like, how does nice guy John Mullen? By the way, if you ever get a chance, John Mullen's book about the 85 Bears, which is essentially the aftermath of the Bears, which leads to the joke, do you know Mike Ditka's the reason the Bears won a Super Bowl? Because that's the reason they also didn't win 3 Super Bowls. John Mullen's reporting about that team and the kind of decline of it, despite the fact they were a playoff team for years, got into another NFC championship game. Basically, it's laid, this was my introduction to John Mullen, besides reading him in the Tribune, it was basically this dissection of how the team just couldn't handle success.
15: Hmm.
14: And he laid so much of that at the feet of Mike Ditka. It's a hell of a book. It's called, I think, The Rise and Fall of the Greatest Team in Pro Football History. And all due respect to Edward Gibbon and The Rise and Fall of Rome.
15: Well, let me throw out one thing. As a Bronco fan, I'm appreciative Sean Payton's turnaround the franchise very quickly,
14: no
15: even
14: question.
15: With the Russell Wilson mess.
14: No question.
15: I totally understand why people are not fond of him. He is brash. He is bold. He worked for Bill Parcells, and I think some of that rubbed off on him. I think he's a heck of a football coach. He's a great play caller, and I kind of wish he was still calling plays, but I understand why he's went a different direction.
14: That may happen again soon.
15: It could. It could, but I just feel like you're in a window where you're a Super Bowl contender. I know you want to keep Davis Webb around, but this is the year you don't call the plays. That's what makes him kind of special, I think. So that, beyond that, the point is, if there were tapes, if there are videos of fans taping practice that got out, that's not the Seahawks' fault. If the Denver Broncos had the opportunity
14: 100%.
15: To get film on Patrick Mahomes in practice or in workouts, do you think they would be like, you know what, let's do the right thing, let's just delete those? No, you're going to look at them. So I think it's one of those situations that you shouldn't have had the fans' ability to film practice.
14: Yeah.
15: I'm glad they made the adjustment, but I just think that falls in a gray area. If you're given the opportunity to have an advantage, you take it. Who wouldn't look at that video?
14: Yeah. Did you happen to watch Hard Knocks with the Seahawks on
15: HBO? I did.
14: HBO?
15: I did.
14: That was pretty good.
15: It was very, very good.
14: It was insightful.
15: It was. Anything that doesn't have the NFC East or the Cowboys is refreshing.
14: Thank you. You can insert whatever you want to what I'm about to read. The Raptors and Kawhi Leonard have agreed to 2 years and $115 million.
15: Just for basketball.
14: Supposedly.
15: Yeah. We'll
14: That's what's being reported to the league on the contract. I knew you'd pick up on that. Why don't we hold your stuff about the minor league teams with the guys in the majors if we can till the next segment?
15: Yeah, that's fine.
14: So here's our two Tuesday features. Tiresome Tuesday goes to the Dodgers, but I'm gonna put an asterisk on this one. I'm tired of the Dodgers winning the World Series. But, Darren, maybe in the best interest of what I want the next collective bargaining agreement to be, maybe I'm okay with the Dodgers winning the third straight World Series. Maybe that will drive the negotiations and the public sentiment in a certain direction.
15: That's an interesting point, and let me take it a different direction.
14: Sure.
15: With what baseball is trying to promote, and they've got TV commercials explaining that fans want more balance, they want more of an opportunity for their team to win.
14: Yep.
15: If it's the Brewers and the Rays in the World Series, does that affect negotiations?
14: There's no question. There's absolutely no question. I think, like you're saying, it cuts both ways. If the Dodgers play the Yankees, it's a diametrically opposed kind of public opinion than the Brewers and the Rays, right?
15: Yeah.
14: Then there's this, as we head to break, 2025 economic impact of buying Halloween costumes. The American public spent $1.4 billion on children's Halloween costumes.
15: Hmm.
14: The American public spent $2 billion on adult Halloween costumes. Thank you to the Harper's Index for that little factoid.
15: If I'd have known that fact was coming, I'd have some special music for that adult part.
14: It just said adult, Darren. It didn't quantify. We'll be back.
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14: You know what? Brad Thompson's your problem, pal.
15: Oh, boy, the Cardinals are down 8-0, but by golly, there's plenty of time. They've shown they can come back.
14: Pretty good. I find, look, I'm a Cubs fan. I've been a Cubs fan my whole life. I don't feel about the Cardinals like my father did, which was the perfect day was listening to the Cubs in the afternoon win and listening to the Cardinals lose that night.
15: I'm the same way, vice versa.
14: Well, I'm not that way. I mean, yeah. I'm there's teams that irritate me more than the Cardinals.
15: Agreed.
14: The problem I see, but I'm a baseball fan, and I would recognize the Cardinals as a foundational Major League Baseball team. Brad Thompson is an insult to the intelligence of Cardinal fans.
15: It's the new era of broadcasting.
14: I know that.
15: Everybody wants...
14: But you can do it. You can do it better than Brad Thompson.
15: You can. It's all about spinning the message.
14: Okay.
15: I don't
14: get
15: it.
14: And I know
15: it.
14: It's a different media market, but I don't think that Shambi and DeShays are beyond stating things that are critical without belaboring them, which I think is probably about the line they have working for Marquee. We're just not going to keep harping on something, okay? Until,
15: that's
14: like,
15: fair.
14: Council benches somebody and you just have to say, well, Hap can't hit right-handed anymore. But they kind of let the pitcher tell the story. But Brad Thompson will literally tell you the opposite of what your eyes just told you. You know what I mean? And the cheerleaderism of the whole thing is, look, what's the Cardinal attendance going to be this year? They're still going to be over 2 million, right?
15: Yeah, they ended up like just around 2.2 million. They were down
14: just
15: a hair.
14: That's right. It's over. Their home season's over. So they didn't dip below 2 million, which I think for years, you know, John Levin and I, John Price and I have kind of talked about. Just don't know if you're ever going to see it dip below 2 million. I know they're concerned with the way people feel about the ball club, and I think they feel strongly that what they've put on the out there this year should build some positivity about the way the fan base feels about the team. But I don't care whether you'd be the Cardinals or the Mariners or whoever. I think Brad Thompson is an insult to the baseball fans' intelligence, and beyond that, he's not particularly insightful even to the new baseball fan. Which is one thing you can kind of argue. Look, you and I have been watching baseball our whole life. We don't need to hear remedial baseball things, okay? But there are people who didn't grow up in an environment like I did where baseball was the religion. And they're learning about the game. I get that, okay? But his boosterism is just too much.
15: we got spoiled for years. Jack and Mike on the radio. Jack would get upset when the Cardinals weren't playing well, and you knew when they weren't playing well. He would not be afraid to say it. Harry Carey did the same thing with the Cubs.
14: A friend of mine once said, I could get in the car and turn on the Cardinal game in the middle of the game and listen to Jack Buck just do play-by-play and know if they were winning or losing.
15: No question. No doubt about it.
14: I frankly think Buck's the best to ever do it on the radio.
15: He's right up there.
14: I never heard any. Well, and I'm not a Vin Scully fan, okay?
15: I think Pat Hughes is right up there. I like Ron Coomer, and this is nothing against Ron, because I think he adds a lot. He and Pat work well together, but Pat's one of those guys, if it was just him solo, it would be a great broadcast.
14: He could do the game solo, yeah.
15: But his sense of humor, his quick wit, see, that's what's different about what you're talking about with Brad Thompson. Pat Hughes focuses on the game, and the little fun stuff is in and out. I mean, he and Ron have some fun conversations when a game is out of the ordinary. If it's 9-2 in the eighth inning, I think that's what makes their broadcast so good. He knows when to go down that road and when to keep it about the ball game. Okay. And that's what makes Pat one of the elite guys, and I'm glad he's in Cooperstown. That is a well-deserved honor.
14: Can I say I wish he didn't take 25 games off a year?
15: I'm with you there because I think for a major market, they can. When Pat retires, they should be able to go out and get a really good veteran broadcaster to take his seat.
14: I think you know who's getting that job.
15: I don't think so.
14: Okay.
15: I don't.
14: Well,
15: I would be
14: shocked. You know
15: shocked.
14: More about broadcasting than I do.
15: Well, I don't know that much, but
14: I think Zach Zabin is waiting in the wings. I have a hard time criticizing another DePaul guy, but I think I could probably muster that up right now.
15: You're the Cubs. I mean, they got Boog Sciambi.
14: Yeah.
15: I mean, that's a national guy for the marquee broadcast.
14: They had a real onus to get a national guy when they started that network. You have to think that had to be their thinking, yeah.
15: Mm-hmm. I just think it's one of the top 10 positions, I would say, for radio and baseball, the Cubs. I just can't imagine.
14: Oh, yeah, I agree.
15: You're not going to go out and get one of the elite individuals because I just think that is a seat many people would go after. I mean, afternoon baseball and then you got all night when you're in Chicago, that's a pretty good gig.
14: Yeah. Well, let's just put it this way. They've almost hired people in the past that would have made me shudder. So Matt Mesurgeon, for instance, not a fan. That was who they were looking at when they started Marquee. He wanted that job very badly.
15: Yeah, he's one of those kind of cutesy broadcasters. Likes to tongue-in-cheek stuff a lot.
14: Go call something else.
15: Yeah. The guy that's on MLB Network, Greg Amsinger, I've been told that's who the Cardinals wanted.
14: Really?
15: Does
14: he have play-by-play in his background?
15: I don't know.
14: I think he's good on TV, Darren. Yeah. I would agree with
15: you. He turned it down to continue his role at MLB Network, which is a really good role, and I'm sure it pays very, very well. But as a Cardinal fan, that had to be tough to turn down, if that is in fact the story.
14: I just don't know if he had any play-by-play in his background.
15: I would figure it out, that's for sure, to have that job.
14: Well, we know this. He carries Harold Reynolds around on his back for 2 hours a day sometimes.
15: Well, let me tell you, as someone that was the gopher in the Cardinal broadcast booth for a couple of years, there is nothing like going to the ballpark every day.
14: I'm sure. Awesome.
15: It was cool in the minors.
14: I'm sure.
15: But at the major league level, you sit there and, man, I wish I was two seats to the left. That would be pretty cool. Not a bad way to spend your evening calling a ball game.
14: Well, as Jim Boughton described going to the minors at some point after he'd been in the major league, and he got down to AAA, and the bats were all in a garbage can before the game, and the pregame spread was bologna and stale cheese. All he wrote was, you know, the minors are all very minor.
15: I'll tell you what, though.
14: This is a long time ago.
15: Oh, I know. That's what's changed just the last couple of years in the Midwest League.
14: I had a feeling it had.
15: Oh, they have a nutritionist now at each minor league place in the Cubs system, and this nutritionist is making healthy smoothies for the ballplayers. These ballplayers are drinking these green-looking things, which didn't look appetizing to me. But that's how it's changed. But then again, at the same time, this is where things were off kilter. And Major League Baseball is fixing it. You had a nutritionist that made you smoothies at home. But baseball players got $25 on the road for meal money a day, which meant you could not eat healthy on $25. Plus, you had to pay the clubby money for washing your uniform. So despite how great they were doing things at home for the players, you can't live on $25 on the road. I think that's changed now.
14: I think you're right.
15: But that's not a whole lot of per diem.
14: No, not at all. When you're on the road, and I mean, essentially, you're going to drive guys towards fast food.
15: That's what would happen.
14: Yeah.
15: We had hotels near fast food restaurants. Yeah. So the players, what would they eat? It's not their fault, but a lot of those guys from Venezuela, Puerto Rico, they didn't have a lot of money. So the money they got was extremely valuable. So what do? You eat cheap.
14: Right.
15: Even though the club is telling you, you should eat a salad, you should eat this, you should eat that.
14: And there's a nutritionist and all this.
15: Well, there's lettuce on a Big Mac, so that's...
14: There is. You're right.
15: That was their salad, basically. So I felt for them, but it sounds like they've made that better now.
14: Well, if they're going to compress the minors, you would like to think that everything is going to get a lot better in the infrastructure and the treatment of the players.
15: Well, the hotels have gotten a lot better since I left. Woo, boy.
14: Are those two things linked? They decided to upgrade because you left?
15: There were some rough moments, let me tell you.
14: Just kidding.
15: In some hotels that, no thank you. Glad I'm not doing that anymore.
14: I almost said something I shouldn't. It wasn't about you, though.
15: Clinton, Iowa, hello.
14: Hello.
15: There's a, what is it called? A Days Inn. Used to be kind of a good hotel. Let me just say the Days Inn in Clinton, bypass that one.
14: Yeah.
15: I have stories.
14: Well, the other ones was a bunch of the, I know this from travel baseball, a bunch of the old Holiday Inns got bought up and turned into Knights Inn. Have you ever?
15: Oh.
14: Yeah.
15: Okay.
14: No editorial comment attached. I don't think we have a Knights Inn here in Springfield.
15: If you want to make a movie.
14: But Holiday Inn went to like the Express model and they upgraded some of their hotels. I mean, I'm actually a big fan of Holiday Inn Express, but. The old Holiday Inns got sold to some other holding company and became Knights Inn. We had a night in a Knights Inn in Columbus, Ohio with the ball club years ago, which became legendary.
15: Mm. Well, if you
14: there was other clientele in the neighborhood, Darren.
15: I see. Yeah, I get where you're going
14: of an
15: there.
14: Economic interest.
15: If you ever want to direct a 1960s movie, go to the Roadway Inn in Beloit because the Beloit Snappers, and when we go there, the hotel, it was like being...
14: Time travel.
15: Oh, I mean, the TV was from like 1960, and everything was a little outdated, to say the least. So you couldn't wait when the Beloit... You were hoping the third game of the series was an afternoon game, so you're out of there a little quicker.
14: You notice I'm not jotting that down on my notepad for future reference.
15: Beloit and Clinton, those were two good departures from the Midwest League.
14: Gotcha.
15: Oof.
14: Let's take our final break. We're going to talk...
15: Actually, Beloit's back.
14: Is it?
15: Yeah, they got a new stadium, so it's better.
14: Okay.
15: Sorry, go ahead.
14: No, that's okay.
15: I'll shut up.
14: We're going to talk some President's Cup golf when we return.
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5: Top-ranked Texas on the road at number 14 Tennessee on Saturday in SEC football. The Longhorns laying 5.5 at Neyland Stadium, where the total is 57.5. Number 4 Ole Miss coming off their win over LSU at home. A 3-point underdog at number 21 Florida. Gators coming off a win over the Auburn Tigers, 59.5 the total. Aaron Donald expected back for the Los Angeles Rams today. They're laying 7 against the New York Giants on Monday Night Football at SoFi Stadium. 3 Major League games on the schedule today. Orioles minus 112 against the Blue Jays. Tigers, another 56 favorite at home with the Nationals. And the Twins laying $1.18 on the road to the Giants, 8 over at Oracle Park.
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14: Not only is golf's team event every other year, the President's Cup, coming up this week, it's in Illinois. It's at Medina. Now, I think, you know, if you're a golf guy like me, I'm going to watch. I took Friday off to watch some of it. I'm going to play and watch golf on Friday. But I think we all have to agree it doesn't have anywhere near the cachet with the casual fan that the Ryder Cup does. I've looked at Ryder Cup ratings before, Darren. I don't even know that the Ryder Cup draws in, because of when it's played in the year and everything. I don't think it really draws a decent audience, but it's also up against football. I don't know. I mean, it's not like a golf major in terms of TV interest. And the President's Cup is somewhere further down that food chain, really.
15: I just think the international team, there aren't guys that, as American golf fans, you dislike. You put up your fists like, we're going to beat you.
14: Well, I guess if they beat us more often, we'd dislike them.
15: That too. But like Lowry and McIlroy are guys that you want to see your team beat because they get so emotional. Now, Tom Kim gets all fired up, and Scottie Scheffler quieted him a couple of times 2 years ago. But just looking at the international team, I mean, who falls into the category of a villain? Siwoo Kim, Hideki Matsuyama, Ryan Fox, Adam Scott, Tom Kim. There just really isn't
14: Tom Kim's
15: that
14: probably
15: guy.
14: Your leading candidate to get into the crowd a little bit.
15: And that's it. The Canadians aren't going to get people fired up. Corey Connors or Nick Taylor.
14: Their coach is a jerk. Can he do something?
15: Ogilvy?
14: Jeff Ogilvy.
15: Is he?
14: Well, he's very bad with the media.
15: Oh, okay.
14: And then, you know, I have this little place in my heart where I really dislike people who work in media and have been bad with the media.
15: Yeah.
14: No. You want to get a job in media, be nice to the media while you're a participant, and maybe we can talk.
15: The captain of that team is Colin Montgomery.
14: Yeah.
15: Of
14: but
15: not
14: you know,
15: being good with the media and
14: but
15: the fans.
14: You know, I will say this, though. I think Colin's pretty good when he's on a broadcast. But, yeah, you're 100% right about that. He did nothing as a player to make you, in, you know, say, gosh, I really wonder what is on his mind right now.
15: TV disguised a lot of Colin. They would show a little bit of it, but
14: it's
15: being at
14: worse.
15: The senior PGA in Benton Harbor a couple of times, I mean, standoffish. You would stare at someone for like 5 minutes if they made a noise.
14: Yep.
15: It just was a little over the top.
14: Well, I always wonder with those guys, who do they think's paying the bills? I mean, I understand the gate isn't as much money as TV in most sports, but if we become full of distaste for the participants, it can drive people away from watching, too. Who do they think is paying the bills behind all this? And I know golf's got a lot of corporate money, but those corporations don't want to be associated with jerks, either.
15: Mm-mm. My favorite fan moment on the good side was watching John Daly at the senior PGA play with Bernhard Langer, and Daly fidgeting, waiting for Langer to swing the club. It absolutely drove him bonkers, because if you don't know, John Daly takes a half a second to swing the club, and Bernhard will take 3-4 minutes.
14: Yeah.
15: And I love Langer. He was great at the U.S. Senior Open in South Bend, was great to talk to, but he takes a long time, and John, I think it absolutely drove him nuts that day. He probably had 20 Diet Cokes and 5 packs of cigarettes waiting.
14: You know, my slow pay, fast play story went to Valhalla the year McIlroy won. I always get the year wrong. It's like 13, 14, somewhere in there. There's a layup hole at Valhalla. It's really an interesting hole. You're up on a hill, and you cannot hit driver, or the ball will go in the creek.
15: Okay.
14: And believe me, in Kentucky, it's a creek, not a creek.
15: Correct.
14: But it's one of their signature holes, then it's kind of target golf to a fairly small green. So all you're doing on your first shot is hitting something less than driver, and the fairway is fairly liberal. You're just – it's a layup shot. You're kind of deciding what shot should I hit to have what number would I like to play into this target green, which I believe is almost completely surrounded by water. So you want to be down there as far as you can get, but you also want to get to a number to hit a short iron in. Okay, blah, blah, blah. Tom Watson is playing. I can't remember the young Japanese player's name. Tom Watson has honors, as it turned out, because he walked. Well, he actually kind of ran to get away from all this. As he ran down the fairway, it looked to me like he'd hit a hybrid. He'd probably trying to hit a 220, 230-yard shot. I mean, and literally, if you weren't watching Tom Watson walk away from his caddy, you would have missed a shot, because it's a nothing shot once you've decided, and you've already played probably 3 practice rounds, you've probably already decided what club you were going to hit. So the young Japanese player, and he's not around anymore. He was supposed to be a sensation. I'm not making this up. He took 2.5 minutes to hit this shot.
15: Oh, boy.
14: And, I mean, Darren, I mean, you surely have more game than I am, but us duffers would look down at this hole and go, okay, give me my 3-wood or my 4-hybrid, and I'm just Hopefully I'll hit it straight, get it down near the fairway, and we'll go down there and see what the approach shot looks like. I mean, he got behind the ball.
15: Yeah.
14: He threw grass up in the air. Dude, it just rained all night, a monsoon. The front's out of here, okay? And Tom Watson came down off that hill like, I got to get away from this or I'm just going to say something. Love Tom Watson. I'll be back here next week. We'll talk some baseball on Monday, and we'll have all kinds of playoff baseball next Tuesday. Until then, everybody, enjoy the sports.

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7: 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He's at the 15. 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

0: died while in ICE custody. Homeland Security, in an advisory sent to lawmakers, say the 36-year-old immigrant from Costa Rica was found unresponsive last week at the Winfield Correctional Center in Louisiana. Actress Hayden Panettiere's death has been ruled an accidental overdose from drugs that include fentanyl. The Greenville County Coroner's Office released details. This is ABC News.
1: Here's your Storm Team 20 forecast. Lows around 58 tonight, under partly cloudy skies, winds out of the northeast, 5 to 10 miles per hour. Overcast tomorrow, highs level off around 72. Mainly cloudy skies expected tomorrow night, lows dip down to about 57. Dry with seasonal temperatures Thursday and Friday, and highs in the mid-70s. I'm meteorologist Laura Lockwood on Sports Radio 92.3 FM and 1450 AM. Right now, it's 71 degrees.
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